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5: Morning glory and evening grace, America. I'm Hugh Hewitt. It's election day in South Carolina and, of course, in the great state of Maine, where Graham Plattner is on the ballot. Rich Lowry is the editor-in-chief of National Review. Rich posted on X only an hour ago, "We've seen a lot of unimpressive Senate candidates, corrupt Senate candidates, unfaithful Senate candidates over the years, but Plattner is something new and different, a shockingly twisted Senate candidate, like something out of a Quentin Tarantino movie, truly dark and disturbing." I agree, Rich Lowry. What do you think he'll get in terms of percentage of the Democratic vote?
6: Be quite high. I don't know what, 60, 70%, 75%. I mean, they're all in on him. They shouldn't be. It's ridiculous. It's a very bad choice. I thought I was kind of bullish on his chances against Collins when all it was a Reddit post and the tattoo, even though he was clearly lying about the tattoo. But these stories over the last week or so, when you get into this kind of area, Hugh, with the sexting and the abuse of girlfriends, there's more where that came from. So there'll be future shoes to drop. Democrats are very nervous about it, but it's too late now.
5: I want to run down for the benefit of the audience who may have lost track of all of the scandals. He does have a Nazi tattoo, an SS tattoo associated with the death camp guards. He had numerous Reddit threads on which he made numerous sexist and homophobic comments. They've been erased. He has been telling veterans who were injured or killed that they're no good. Teddy Daniels, on May 22nd, he's a Purple Heart recipient that Graham Plattner called stupid for stepping out and drawing fire. He was wounded. He's insulted Chris Kyle, American sniper, who was helping a PTS veteran who turned his gun on him afterward. He insulted Marcus Luttrell, lone survivor. He's got his Kick app story that we don't know yet how often he used it or with whom. He has the sexting story you talked about, and then the domestic abuse story in the New York Times. Six women involved, three alleged abuse, one gave her name. At what point does the dam break for anyone, Rich?
6: Well, the Democrats are committed, right? So they'll have to stick with them. I think there is a provision. There's usually like a little caveat in the law, Hugh, that Democrats take advantage of. There is some potential to switch them out, I think, at some point if they just decide it's unsustainable. But they're going to stick with them as long as they possibly can. And just look, if you don't need to be an expert political consultant to know if the candidate has a profile on a social media app that's notorious for the abuse of young girls, and your app is the guy naked except for a towel, that's a warning sign,
5: yeah.
6: Right? That's a warning sign. And the reason why I said sick and twisted, I don't even like to talk about it, but according to one of his ex-girlfriends, now they try to discredit her because she's a Republican, but I don't think she'd make this up. He said that he would rape someone who he caught breaking into his house to establish dominance over such a person. That's unsettling, to say the least.
5: Now, the backstory, and pardon the pun, the backstory on Plattner is he was recruited into the race by Democratic Party operatives who ran John Fetterman's campaign and who intended to make a lot of money. I think this is a warning sign for everyone in American politics that the consulting class is really corrupt. They care about their 30 to 40% of the media buy, and they care about, can we get Act Blue clicks? I have no doubt he can raise a lot of money. Do you think that's enough to keep him afloat? By the way, the withdrawal date in Maine is, I believe, late July.
6: Mm-hmm. Yeah, again, they'll twist themselves to defend the guy. And look, I understand their calculation. He looks and sounds like a working-class guy. Let's run him. You know, I worked with Fetterman, and Fetterman turns out to be a really interesting and admirable figure in a lot of ways. But Fetterman's main advantage in that race, he wasn't a typical Democrat, didn't look like a typical Democrat, didn't sound like a typical Democrat, and won despite having a stroke against a very flawed candidate, of course. So they figured this Plattner, the same, it'll be the same play, even though he's not really an oysterman. It's kind of a fake business of recent vintage. And there's, I think, cute kind of an element of condescension here where they think working class guys, they all have these problems. They're all abusive to their girlfriends. They might have shameful tattoos. You know, it comes with the territory. But of course, it doesn't. You know, these are unique attributes to Graham Plattner.
5: And it doesn't come with Marines. The most interesting parallel I've come up with, Rich, J.D. Vance comes out of a troubled home with an addict mom and a somewhat crazy grandma with guns lying around the house. And there's a lot of disturbance in his life. He can't even figure out how to apply to Ohio State back in the day. So he goes in the Marine Corps for 4 years. And the Marines, he goes to Iraq. He gets straightened out. He learns how to live life. He comes back, does 2 years at Ohio State University, and then goes to Yale Law School. Graham Plattner is a screw-up in high school, bounced out of Hotchkiss School, goes to another exclusive prep school. And then he goes in the Marines, and he comes out more screwed up. What's that tell us about the Marine Corps, if anything?
6: I don't think it tells us anything about the Marine Corps. And look, there's stresses under combat, and people do have bad times afterwards. And that's why I think he could have gotten away with just the Reddit post. But the sexting is a very recent vintage when supposedly he's a reformed person. And I think the Marine Corps is actually an amazing institution in terms of turning people around. You talk about J.D. Vance going into the Marines and coming out a different person. I've been around the Marines a little bit and gone to their training camps, and these kids, you know, they're not always the greatest material coming in. You know, they're pudgy, they're out of shape, they might be a little disciplined, they haven't done well in school, maybe that's why they're signed up for the Marines, and they come out these incredible guys, you know, a tribute to our nation. So I think in that respect, the Marines is just absolute great institution, and you can't judge it by Graham Plattner, obviously.
5: Yeah, a classic of the genre is called Making the Corps by Thomas Ricks, retired from the Washington Post years ago. Lives up in Maine now. I wonder what Tom Ricks thinks of Graham Plattner. But he followed a platoon from New York City where they all gathered up all through their training camp down at Parris Island, and how you make the corps, tear people down, build them back up. And it works in most cases. But J.D., is on the far right side of the bell curve for success, and Graham Plattner is on the far left side. The stuff he talked about, have we found any Marine that went with him into the Croatia tattoo parlor where he got the death head? Has anyone stepped forward from his unit to say, oh, yeah, he's a good guy, I did that with him?
6: Yeah, I don't think we've heard that yet. And one reason this story isn't plausible to me, Hugh, that you had no idea what this was, it's in Croatia, you know, right, which has some experience with,
5: yes,
6: with Nazism. And obviously someone who has an interest in military affairs in World War II, he's posted about World War II matters. He's posted about Nazi symbols and members of the military supposedly using them. And he's defended members of the military. So, look, I think he just should have said, I was a dumb kid. I thought this looked tough. Yeah, I know what it was. I shouldn't have done it. I'm ashamed of it now. But instead, he's lied about it flagrantly. And that's another aspect of this New York Times story about the abusive relationship with the girlfriends, is one of them has no interest in military affairs, somehow knew a couple of years ago,
5: yeah,
6: what this was. She referred to it as mein Totenkopf. And there's a record of her discussing this with her friends. So obviously he's lying.
5: So, Rich Lowry, a famous Rich Lowry exit question. Would you give me the odds from 1% to 100% of the re-election of Susan Collins in November?
6: I answered this very exit question about a week and a half ago, so I got to eat crow because I said I'd favor Plattner, but I think, you know, what's emerged over the last week and a half or so, it's bad, plus there's very likely to be more, so I'd give her, you know, 60% chance of winning. I think it's going to be a very tough year. I think it's always tough up there, even though she's an institution. So I'm not saying it's an absolute lock, but she's clearly should be the favorite now. And if she wins there, the map becomes very hard for Democrats to take the Senate. Very hard.
5: Right. I think it is going to be a tough year. I think, for example, John Houston in Ohio has got to show up at every town corner every day between now and September if he wants to meet Sherrod Brown. And I think Michael Watley's on tomorrow in North Carolina, has a rough hold to go. However, I don't see El Sayed beating Mike Rogers. Do you?
6: I think it's going to be tough, and that's going to be a real close one. That's another terrible choice of candidate, but another one the Democrats are probably going to make. But if you just assume, for the sake of argument, Republicans don't pick up anywhere, including Michigan, and Collins holds on in Maine, I think North Carolina is going to be a loss for Republicans. Then Democrats, to get there over the top in the Senate, they need to win 3 out of the 4 of Texas, Iowa, and Alaska. And that just seems a very, very tough pull.
5: All right, last quick exit question. President Trump said he has to respond to the shoot down of the Apache. You want a small, medium, or a large response, Rich? I'm on the large response category.
6: Yeah, I would favor large, but I think Hugh, just it's been established now over the weeks that he has very little interest in reigniting serious kinetic operations. The war never really ended, right? The Iranians always were making a mockery of the ceasefire. A blockade is an act of war. Their blockade of the strait, an act of war. But I think he's pretty desperate for a deal and doesn't want to do anything that would potentially spiral into a real shooting conflict again.
5: Do you think he's figured out that the politics? I think he's wrong on the politics. I think to be passive right now is going to hurt him in November. Last word to you, Rich Lowry.
6: I think he wants a deal and doesn't. I see what you're saying. It'd be better to win, right? To
5: yeah.
6: Through this, but I'm not sure exactly what I think at the moment.
5: Rich Lowry, always good to see you. Follow him on X at Rich Lowry. Listen to The Editors, which Rich hosts twice a week on wherever podcasts are heard, iTunes, Apple, Spotify, wherever. The Editor. Thank you, Rich. I'll be right back. America, stay tuned.
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12: The answer.
5: Welcome back, America. I'm Hugh Hewitt, joined now by Alex Gray. Alex is the CEO of American Global Strategies, one of the great consulting firms inside the Beltway on national security affairs. Alex, President Trump has said he is going to respond to the shoot down of the Apache. What are his options? What do you think he ought to do?
13: Well, Hugh, I think it was very smart of the president to keep his options open militarily, keeping while the blockade was in place, the right military assets. So there's optionality in the event that he had to escalate or respond to Iranian escalation. And look, I think what the president's going to do, and we kind of have a bad taste in our mouth for this term, proportional because of past presidents. But I think when this president launches a response, it's going to be a proportional response to the Iranian attack. And it's going to be with a larger strategic goal in mind of finding a pathway to a diplomatic solution that accomplishes his goals and ends this conflict. The president's made very clear that he wants to open the straits, have a nuclear negotiation that ends with Iran not having a nuclear weapon, and establishes a Middle Eastern equilibrium that doesn't have an Iranian terror state running amok. And so I think the president's going to push back, show the Iranians he means business, and then get back to the business of diplomacy, which is ultimately how this will be settled.
5: Now, Alex Gray, you were the chief of staff in the National Security Council in the first Trump White House. What is going on right now to give the president options?
13: So the military, through the joint staff, the uniformed officers who form the nucleus of the Joint Chiefs of Staff's kind of planning and operations arm, are going to work with Central Command based out of Tampa and with a forward deployed element in the Middle East, who are generating the actual options available to the president. And then those are going to go to the National Security Council through Marco Rubio, the National Security Advisor. You know, this is a very lean, mean National Security Council. There's not a lot of undue, unnecessary process and meetings for the sake of meetings. It's going to be a very tight group that look at this information, that see the options that are generated by the military. They're going to have, you know, Secretary of Defense, Secretary of State / National Security Advisor Rubio. You'll have probably the Chief of Staff, Susie Wiles, a couple of trusted aides, the Vice President, very small, circumspect group are going to be with the President when these options are presented. And knowing how the President operates, the President asks good questions. He asks probing questions. He asks questions about chances of success, and he wants the military to be able to show their homework. How did they get to the conclusions they got to? Makes everybody better. And ultimately, he usually arrives at really good military options because he unlike some commanders in chief, he actually has the capability to go toe to toe with the military on, you know, what are we doing? What are we trying to accomplish? There's no blank check. And he wants to know why they're recommending what they're recommending. So I think the president's going to have a good set of options and make a good decision.
5: Now, Alex Gray, there's a political dimension here as well, which is it's campaign season. We've got primaries today in Maine and in South Carolina. It's going to continue on until the actual elections are done in November. I think the political danger for the president is too little, not too much. You agree with me?
13: Well, Hugh, look, I think that the president actually has, I think he's achieved a tremendous amount already. And I think the blockade is extraordinarily successful. The blockade is choking the Iranian economy. It is succeeding. The Navy is doing exactly what it said it could do and what the president tasked it to do. The Iranians are rejiggering their supply lines completely through Central Asia. They're having to totally redo their economy on the fly. And we are starting to see cracks in the regime. Student protests are growing regularly. All this to say, Hugh, I don't think the reprisal for what the Iranians did to our aircraft, I don't think that is how we're going to win this to our favor. The blockade has to run its course. The challenge that I think we're seeing, to your point about the politics here, the challenge is that the timeline the Navy's on and the Iranian economy is on may not be the American domestic political timeline. And the president, as commander-in-chief, has to go to the American people and lay out what is actually going on the ground and why we have to have patience so this blockade can work and bring the Iranians to their knees, to the table, so they give us the deal that we deserve and that we've earned and that we need so we can ultimately, I would argue, Hugh, get out of the Middle East once we've accomplished these objectives.
5: Now, the blockade is designed and is throttling their lifeblood. They're not getting any revenue. One thing on my list of possibilities is bomb a refinery, a gasoline refinery, because they already have gas shortages and already have a de facto rationing underway in Iran. The response is, well, then they'll shoot at the Saudi oil fields or the Kuwaiti oil fields or the UAE or Bahrain oil fields or Qatar's gas field, to which I think, no, they won't. They're not stupid. They don't want to start that war. What about a refinery, Alex, as a target set?
13: I think it's a proportional response. I also think doing an expanded version of what the Israelis did a couple days ago and going after all of the air defenses that they've tried to reestablish since the end of Operation Epic Fury. I think there are a lot of command and control targets that, you know, if, God forbid, we have to have a more aggressive kinetic response down the road because talks break down, it might as well just lay the groundwork for a more permissive airspace for if we have to do that again. So I think there are ways to have a proportional response that actually also accomplish some potential operational objectives for the future. A refinery could be part of that. I think there's also a reason to go after some of the infrastructure that might be used for the fast boats if and when there's a further escalation in the Strait of Hormuz. So I think he's got a number of targets that make sense.
5: All right, a final question. The airmen, who were uninjured, thank goodness, were picked up by an automatic boat, by a roboboat, by an SUV on the water, by a driverless taxi on the water. I saw a picture of it. That's kind of stunning, isn't it?
13: Well, it's stunning because we haven't seen it play out in an American theater of war. But this is the type of thing we're seeing on the Ukrainian front every day in different forms. As you know, Hugh, the Ukrainians, for the first time in the history of warfare, recently captured a position, a Russian position, using nothing but robots. There wasn't a single human involved in taking the position that the Ukrainians took. It was all automated. That's the future of warfare. And I think one of the things we're seeing is the Pentagon is doing some interesting, innovative things, but we aren't fully wrapping our heads around the automated future, the autonomous future that we're in. Hopefully this wakes some people up and they start to realize we're getting a little behind the curve. We should not just be doing this for search and rescue. We should have a preponderance, a significant part of our fleet going forward needs to be autonomous.
5: You know, Chris Brose is coming up next hour. He is the President Chief Strategy Officer of Anduril. I know they're working on submersibles and very small aircraft. How many companies are doing this, Alex? We got 30 seconds. We got 100, 200? How many people are making the weapons of war?
13: You know, candidly, Hugh, in terms of credible ones that have, you know, programs that could actually be contracted by the Department of War, I think you're talking half dozen, maybe 10 or up to a dozen. It's not a lot. And particularly on the undersea side, it's a very small set of companies. Look at the Europeans and look at the Ukrainians as well. A lot of innovation over there.
5: Alex Gray, CEO of American Global Strategies. Good to talk to you as always, Alex. Stay tuned, America. I'll be right back on The Hugh Hewitt Show.
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14: With SRN News, I'm Keith Peters in Washington. The House on Tuesday approved a $70 billion ICE funding bill. Correspondent Laura Winters reports.
15: The $70 billion bill funds ICE through the rest of President Trump's term in office. The legislation cleared the House in a narrow 214 to 212 vote. The Senate approved the bill on Friday after weeks and weeks of roadblocks and delays. Democrats have refused to fund ICE and Border Patrol unless there are reforms. Laura Winters reporting.
14: The U.S. military said Tuesday that it carried out strikes on Iran following the crash of an Army helicopter near the Strait of Hormuz that President Trump blamed on the Islamic Republic. U.S. Central Command said on social media that the strikes would be a proportional response to unjustified Iranian aggression. Iranian state media reports that the explosions were heard on Keshem Island in the Strait of Hormuz. A rowdy Knicks watch party ends with 21 in custody and 5 officers injured.
16: Police say one Game 3 event in Manhattan turned chaotic. Upset Knicks fans scaled light poles, pelted officers with objects, and ripped out street signs. President Trump's attendance at the game led police to close off a large area outside Madison Square Garden at 34th Street. Instead, about 7,000 people gathered at Bryant Park at 42nd Street. Again, while the party was mostly calm, some fans blocked traffic and refused to disperse. Police arrested 8 people and 13 others were issued criminal court summonses. 5 police officers were injured. Julie Walker, New York.
14: On Wall Street, the Dow up by 86 points. The Nasdaq dropped 250 with the S&P 500 lower by 19. Oil dropping below $90 a barrel. This is SRN News.
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5: Welcome back, America. Coming up next hour, I'll be joined by Christian Brose, who is President and Chief Strategy Officer of Anduril Industries. How are we going to remake the defense environment for the warscape ahead? I do, however, want to play for you a clip from Wall Street Journal reporter Aaron Zitner, who interviewed a couple of the hotshot kids, Daniel Moroff and Leanne Phan, who decided that it would be a good idea to give Maine voters the option of voting for Graham Plattner and then drove Janet Mills from the race. Here is Moroff and Phan talking with Zitner, cut number five.
22: And at this point, you hadn't vetted Graham Plattner. You hadn't done a full scrub of who he is. How did you go about vetting him? And why did you?
23: We paid a nice firm a whole chunk of money and got some stuff back. Some of what you've seen on the news we got back. Other stuff we didn't.
22: Did the vetting process turn up the tattoo that became so controversial?
23: No.
22: The Reddit posts, did that turn up in the vetting process?
23: The firm sent us a thing and it had some of the posts, but it didn't have all of them.
22: And what did you think about that? How did you think your way through the fact that he had posted these things on social media?
23: I said none of this will or should stop him from becoming a U.S. Senator.
22: And what was your thinking there? Agree.
23: I think if what the voters wanted were people who were grown in vats and had never done or said anything that they might regret their entire lives, we'd have a very different country. Part of our thesis here is that people do not want their candidates grown in vats. They want people who are real human beings. And they want people who do not look and sound like the background people who've been leading this country off a cliff for the last century. And that was Graham.
24: Just days after this interview, more details about Plattner's past emerged.
5: The vat-grown people, like Ronald Reagan, like George H.W. Bush, shot down twice as a combat pilot, like Ike. These are the people who have led the country in my lifetime. John F. Kennedy, that grown person, PT 109. Richard Nixon served in the Pacific, that grown people. The greatest generation led the country through Reagan, then HW. Then we took a turn, and we left the boomers behind, and we went into the next generation. We got Bill Clinton. He was that grown. He really was that grown. He was tested and marked up and kicked around. They didn't think they were going to beat George H.W. Bush. So he got the nod. And that grown people, I just think about John McCain, Mitt Romney, These are not vat-grown people. Susan Collins is not a vat-grown person. That's a way of a, I don't know, Gen Beta, Gen Alpha, Gen Z. That's an attempt for them to dismiss learning, experience, courage, character, everything that they don't like about people who are older than them and who are not appealing to them because of their age and their experience and their knowledge and their wisdom and everything that they can bring to the table. Those people are that grown. They think of you as that grown. I don't know what Graham Platner was grown in. It wasn't a vat, and it wasn't an oyster farm. It was Hotchkiss School, and then the Marine Corps, and then the Tune Inn in Washington, D.C. And if you go into the voting booth today at the main local library, and you get your ballot, it's got Janet Mills on it, which it will. It's got David Costello. I'm not talking the Republicans. They'll nominate Susan Collins by 100%. And you can vote to affirm the choices in the, that Graham Platner has made and the lies that he has told and the women he has abused and the tattoos he has chosen, or you can vote for Janet Mills, even though she's not going to win, and simply say, this is too far for me. That's a line I'm not going to cross. The Nazi tattoo, the Reddit's posts that were sexist and homophobic, insulting Marcus Luttrell, insulting the memory of Chris Kyle, American Sniper, insulting the heroism of Terry Daniels, who was shot drawing fire. We don't even know what's on his Kick app. We don't know what he sexted. We do know he abused at least two women, the New York Times, and they trapped and tamed that story. But you go ahead. People in Maine, you vote for Graham Platner because he didn't come out of the vat that those creepy kids think anyone older than 30 came out of. I'm Hugh Hewitt. I'll be right back.

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5: Especially in the urban area, not so much so. I remember gleefully posing with a t-shirt that said, "Protect trans kids," and it's got a knife in the middle. So apparently I'm supposed to stab somebody who's not in favor of puberty blockers. She's more DSA than the person against whom she's running. I don't know who's going to win, but no. As for the other guy in Michigan, I expect that you will find policies that seem to be at, at odds with the national mood post 9/11, put it that way. And Plattner is just an interesting case, a fascinating case, actually, a reprehensible character with a bad tattoo, literal Nazi tattoo, but we have to elect the Nazi in order to prevent the real Nazis from getting power. All three of them bode ill for their particular neighborhoods, and I don't wish them well in the general.
6: Now, the one I know the least about is your homegrown, Peggy Flanagan. El Sayed, I have seen answer a question in such a way as to make me think he's anti-Semitic. Graham Plattner is almost certainly anti-Semitic, given his comments and his Nazi tattoo. What does Flanagan say about the Jews? Does she talk about Israel and Zionism and Jews?
5: Well, not that I can remember. I mean, it's Minnesota. It doesn't come up all that often. You'd be surprised, but I wouldn't be. Nothing would surprise me if she didn't toe the line, which is to say, anti-Zionism, anti-genocide, and all the rest of them, which has nothing to do with the Jews, of course, but is somehow also intimately bound up with them. Do I expect that she would be a big friend of Israel? Do I expect that she would? I don't know. Would she shed a tear if somebody went to a statue in Minnesota on the Capitol grounds and spray-painted it with Free Gaza? I don't think so. Let's just put it that way.
6: All right, so stepping back from the two parties, and you know the tidal charts of American politics say the Republicans ought to get hammered. It's the sixth year of a presidency. Mm-hmm. You normally get hammered. Do you think the Democrats are in a position to hang on to the hammer, or are they letting it slip?
5: Well, I think they'd be, we keep saying this, that they'd be in a better position to win if they would just be normal.
6: Yeah.
5: All you have to do at this point is pick up the crown that was dropped by Bill Clinton an awful long time ago and put it on and say, hey, you know what? I'm in favor of clean streets, bright, shining statuary, fountains that work in the nation's capital, letting you keep more of your money, and all these people who want to turn your kids into the other gender. I don't get it. I'm not there. I don't think boys ought to wrestle with girls. I mean, it's just sort of an easy, middle-of-the-road position, but it's also been redefined as now, of course, fascism. The DSA in Minnesota just issued a big, long laundry list of everything that they want to do, and it's precisely what you would expect. They want to give all the land back. They want to dismantle the dams. They want to do every single possible democratic socialist thing you can imagine. And because they're so passionate about this and they're so close to the real truth of what the progressives want to say and admit, nobody really can say, you guys are nuts. Go over there, sit down. You're going to lose this elections. They have to be admired because they're more angry and they're more pure. So the people who previously would have said, that's ridiculous, that is not my Democratic Party, that is not what it means to be a liberal in America, are now either silenced because they don't want to get shouted down by the people who are screaming to dismantle the dams and give the land back, or they actually sort of kind of believe it themselves because they don't really believe anything anyway. There's a great dog park in Minnesota, in Minneapolis, where we used to go all the time. No leashes, dogs roaming free. But they say that it's an indigenous burial ground. There's no real proof of it. And so they're going to say that it can no longer be a dog park. People can walk there.
6: No,
5: but this great environment in which anybody could go is not. And the people who say, no, this is ridiculous. This is preposterous. It's 100 how many years old claim. There's no proof that anybody was. They're shouted down and they're given or just given the side eye because you can't say anything critiquing this particular demographic. And so the moderate people shut up and go home, and the crazy people win.
6: Hopefully they vote. All right, now I got a boomer question for you. The other day I watched probably 12 minutes of a video about Bob Dylan appearing on a Frank Sinatra special, and it was narrated. And I'd never seen this or heard this, and it went for 31 minutes. And about 12 minutes in, I thought to myself, this might be fake, but it's really good. And it's a

0: good story, and it was fake. Have you fallen for that yet? Mm-hmm. People do this. They set boomer traps.
1: Well, I was watching Jimi Hendrix play with the Fred Waring at his Pennsylvania the other day in 1942.
0: Have you fallen?
1: I'm a little suspicious about that. I have not fallen for a boomer trap, no. There are certain tells you can have by how good it is, unless they're really getting, you know, good at faking old kinescopes and the rest of it. But it's interesting. People will fall for it, and even when you tell them that it's, you know, that's a boomer trap, they'll say, well, it, you know, it kind of sort of could have, should have happened. And in a way, they're right. Because there was a crossover spillover between the counterculture in the 60s and the old culture, where you would not be surprised to find somebody like Jimi Hendrix playing in the Brady Bunch reunion show. Well, it would have been afterwards. Or, you know, there were so many variety shows, so many bad variety shows,
0: yes,
1: on television, that, yeah, they would drag these people in. And so it's completely, completely understandable, you know, that Tommy Bolin and T-Rex would be lip-syncing or something to one of these shows on Merv Griffith. So, yeah. But I'm not as credulous as you, Hugh, and I spent a lot more time in the AI space, so I think I would have, I'd like to think that I would have found that.
0: Well, I really like Dylan, awesome, and Garfield. I really like Sinatra, so they set up a boomer trap, but I don't know what they get except 11 minutes of my life. I didn't buy anything, but I want you, Jim, James, to keep a diary of if you fall into any boomer traps. I want to know what it's like, the Swiss Family Robinson.
1: Or the one where David Bowie is singing with Bing Crosby, come on that Christmas show, like I'm stupid enough to believe that. Actually, it happened.
0: It did happen. And so there is a difference. That's why boomer traps are so dangerous. Weird stuff happened in the 60s and the 70s. Thank you, James Lilich. JamesLilich.substack.com. I'll be right back, America. Stay tuned. We hold these truths to be self-evident. Most Americans know these words, but have you ever read the entire Declaration of Independence? Maybe you have. What about your children, your friends, and your neighbors? This July 4th, Americans for Prosperity is encouraging Americans everywhere to do exactly that through the Declaration Project. 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
0: Welcome back, America. 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
11: It was at the Knicks game yesterday, which I thought was super cool. I will tell you why, give you some details. There's a lot of debate about the UFC match on Trump's birthday on the White House lawn, whether or not that's an appropriate thing, whether or not it's even legal. And will we get any more Cuck Month content? I don't think I've got any Cuck Month stuff. I've rebranded Pride Month, guys. I did it yesterday. We're rebranding it because it just announces what people do during Pride Month is they announce who is subservient to the LGBTQ 2+, 3-spirit, 4-spirit, 5-spirit, pregnant man emoji agenda. Like, that's all it does. No one wants to do this stuff. It's just a matter of who is so subservient to the corporation and to HR managers that they're willing to put on the trans flag on their Dodger hat. And so that's it. That's it, whether or not you're cuck. So we're calling Cuck Month. That's what it's about. It's not about pride. It's about cuckoldry. Okay? It's an old-timey expression. If you don't know what it is, then you're too bubbled. All right, let's start with the NBA stuff. I thought it was super cool yesterday. So the president is a classic New Yorker. He's been to a million Knicks games. He likes to sit courtside when he goes. And he decided he would go because it was the first NBA Finals game yesterday in Madison Square Garden since the 1990s. Which is pretty shocking because the Knicks would theoretically have an unlimited budget to field an NBA team. But these things are alchemy, and the Knicks have never been that good where they would get to the finals. They're in the finals. They're up 2-0. Spoiler alert, they did lose yesterday. But going into the game, it was an exciting time for anyone who has New York coursing through their veins. I was just having this conversation in the wake of what's going on out in L.A., out in California, which is, of course, as we've noted on the show, Nitya Ramen is now projected to be the second place finisher in Los Angeles, even though she finished in third place as of election night by a whopping 8%. In the mail-in votes have already bridged that gap between her and Spencer Pratt. As much as we love Spencer Pratt's campaign, you guys heard it here first on the show. I said I did not see the ground game. I did not see the evidence that his online support was translating to actual liberal Democrats who make up the city of L.A. There's no Republicans left, that those liberal Democrats were going to vote for him in the election. I didn't think that was going to happen, and it didn't. Good news, though, by the way. Steve Hilton now projected to be second place in the governor's race. He'll be on the show this week. I'm working it out with his people. But that is quite exciting. And again, another one you heard here on the show as well, where I said, I think Hilton's running the better campaign in terms of getting people to actually go vote. Not to mention he had a slightly easier road in the sense that there were actual Republicans throughout the state of California, and the Democrats really messed up that race in terms of their organization. So that was one where I did think he could win. But again, he had another Republican running that got 12% of the vote. So credit to Hilton, and we will be hoping and praying for him heading into November. An unlikely shot, but at least he's still on the ballot. So looking at L.A., and so a lot of my friends who are right of center are thinking, is it time to leave now? Should we get out of here? Is there any hope here? And I said, well, there's never really been hope. So we were sort of lying to ourselves that there was hope. But I was thinking about the concept of identity. And can you take the man or the boy out of the city? Yes. But can you take the city out of the individual, out of the man? And I don't know if you entirely can. And Donald Trump got kicked out of a city that he largely built in New York, but doesn't make him not a New Yorker. He is as New York as it gets. He is in many ways the quintessential New Yorker. And just because the lawfare environment made it that he could not leave in his own hometown, it doesn't mean he shouldn't get to go to the basketball game for the home team, especially while he's president. And what happened while he was there was disgraceful by a lot of people in New York, but it was also really, really great because Trump again got to show the aura that he and only he has. I don't have clips of the booing. It doesn't make for great radio, though it does make for decent TV. But he was booed a lot while he was there. And I just think that he was even getting booed. I think it was during the national anthem and while he was saluting. And it was one of these things where he just wears it like a man. He absorbs so much hate so that the rest of us don't have to. He's always been this way. And a lot of the people I've admired and worked with, and Bannon did this, Andrew Breitbart, of course, did this. So there is this level, this type of character in a leader where you have the ability to absorb massive amounts of hate just to reveal who the bad guys are. And that's what Donald Trump is doing. And if people are going to boo the president of the United States for going to a basketball game, I think you're a hater and a loser. And a lot of people took it a step further and were trashing him online. I've got a lot of those clips, but I think others got it. I think others got the picture that he's the president. He is a New Yorker, and this should be a unifying moment. Sports are supposed to be a diversion. They're not supposed to be a chance for us to debate the trans movement. Shout out Los Angeles Dodgers on that one. Here's Adam Silver, who's a woke person. He's the commissioner of the NBA. I'm going to play this clip of him welcoming Trump to game three, play cut 16, guys.
0: To be here, I think that what makes sports so special, especially when there's so much that divides people, is it's something that we have in common, and we should look for those things that we have in common and build off that. And I'll also say about President Trump, you know, I've been with the league for a long time. I ran NBA Entertainment years ago. He did an I Love Game spot with us. He was a fixture at NBA at Madison Square Garden. You guys remember, well, all of you, when you played here, not Draymond, but back in the old days, he had courtside seats. He was here all the time. He was at draft, so he's a genuine Knicks fan.
11: He was at drafts. He went to the drafts. So Trump loves sports. He loves sports. At the end of the night, he winds down. You know what he does? He puts on cable news and he watches sports. He knows how he does it. So I think it's great. I got one other person who was positive, and then I'm going to get to some people who are negative. But one other person who was positive was Whoopi Goldberg, of all people. Maybe the Ozempi has just gotten in a good mood. Let's play cut 14.
6: Trump and Mayor Mamdani are Knicks fans and have been. They're New Yorkers. And you can't, there's nothing either one of them can do to change what's happening in the city for this team. Mm-hmm. They can't, you know, they're there. Okay,
10: some
6: there's a lot
10: jinx
6: of,
10: us?
6: There's a lot
10: no,
6: of,
10: no.
6: You know what? I don't think anything can jinx anything. I think these guys are on a mission.
10: They are on a mission.
11: So one thing that happened, and there's a lot of footage of this, again, doesn't make for great radio, but it does make for decent TV. So guys, if you got B-roll, you're free to layer it in. But there's a lot of rioting outside of New York. A lot of people were stressed out by a lot of the blockades. Madison Square Garden is literally over Penn Station. It's directly in the middle of town, those of you who don't know New York. It's kind of shocking that there's actually a basketball arena there. People who, especially if you come from a place like I do in L.A., where everything's so spread out, they literally have the main train station in the center of town with the basketball gym on top of it. It is wild logistically for people to get in there. People were rioting as New York is descending into a, you know, a chaotic hellscape in a lot of ways. And I saw people, even Jonah Goldberg, the right-wing individual, blaming Trump for the rioting that was going on, essentially blaming him. And it's sort of thing where the president of the United States should be able to go to marquee social and sporting events in a society without it causing this much controversy. And I say that to tease some pretty insane clips that I'm about to play of people who could not handle it, that Donald Trump wanted to go to a basketball game. It is one of those markers that society is in a good spot. And this should transcend politics. And we know that it would have if it was a Democrat. If Barack Obama was going to a Knicks game in the NBA Finals or whoever it is, I guess, the Bulls fan, then I think people would have been kind of positive about it, neutral to positive. I personally wouldn't have cared, but people who liked Obama probably would have been jacked up about it. So if Trump was to go to a sporting event, this should be completely non-controversial to people. And yes, there are logistics, but the whole world watches the NBA Finals, one of the most popular sporting events in the world. There's a handful of others more popular, but certainly up there. And when the team from the most populous city in the country is in the finals and leading the finals, it's a very exciting thing, and I don't know why I'm supposed to get excited watching Ben Stiller and Timothy Chalamet celebrate courtside, and I'd watch Spike Lee berating the refs courtside. He looks like he's 4 feet tall yelling at the refs in the middle of the game. Why that's supposed to be good entertainment for me, but the president can't go, even though he is the quintessential New Yorker. So that's where we are. A lot of boos, but Trump so classy and making the haters and losers look super lame. And more when we come back, I will play Trump at some cutting clips as well, trying to assess what he's doing and dunking on some of the people, figuratively speaking, who didn't understand what he was doing there. All that to come. More when we come back on the Alex Marlow Show.
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0: other sports ball story I was going to mention is now the Democrats are so against the UFC fight at the White House for Trump's birthday that they were actually suing to stop it. And Andrew Breitbart had this so right 15 years ago when he was saying the Democrats are losing their monopoly on fun. They used to be the fun people. Hollywood used to be the fun place. They used to have the crazy transgressive art that we all kind of liked, even if we wouldn't admit it publicly. Now they're trying to stop one of the most popular sporting events from taking place in the White House because they just are crybabies. So literally they filed a lawsuit to stop the UFC from broadcasting, filed by the Public Integrity Project, something that is associated with left-wing people. So that's how bad they don't want it. So just to let you know, that's what they're up to, trying to just be a total bummer. The latest thing, again, they were trying to bust Trump for falling asleep for 5 minutes. Guys, I'm always falling asleep for 5 minutes. If I was on camera all day, you guys would think, what's wrong with Marlo? I said, yeah, I'm freaking tired. I'm busy. I got four jobs, got a million little kids. And I'm only 40. The guy's 80 years old. And he sits there, he's out in public. They got cameras on him all day. And he falls asleep for 5 minutes. Good for him. I hope he catches a nap. It's incredibly refreshing. Ladies and gentlemen, I am here to announce, hand up, I'm a napper. I'm a big napper. I recommend it. It's one of the best ways to use it. If you get 20 minutes to kill, don't scroll. You get depressed when you scroll too much. Go not out for 20 minutes. It feels fantastic. Total refresh of the brain, and then you can do your deep work. It's one of my key success. People ask me, how do you get so much done? How do you write books? How do you have talk shows? How do you run a nice website? I nap. That's it. That's my thing. I don't sleep well at night, and then I catch a little nap. And I'm feeling great. All this thing, this is just anti-nap bigotry that I'm seeing. All these people making fun of Trump. And I'm completely sick of it. You know what I want? I want some more anti-smartphone bigotry. The AFP has a big article out today, study revealing that smartphones are reducing the birth rate. Of course they're reducing the birth rate. This is Johns Franz Press, one of the biggest news wires around, from the National Bureau of Economic Research. Delving into U.S. fertility, why it's down 22% over the last 20 years. One of the reasons they're attributing it to is smartphones. Smartphones make for bad sleep. Smartphones kill intimacy. Any of you who have a romantic partner, how lame is it when you walk into whatever room they're in and, no, let's contrast it with the positive. And you walk in the room with your significant other and they greet you warmly with a smile. They're excited to see you. How great does that feel relative to head down in the gram, looking at reels? Of course it's going to kill intimacy. And it's also going to kill your sleep because people who are reading their smartphones right before bed, you're just getting all that blue light in your brain. You're going to sleep worse. I'll tell you, even though I'm a bad sleeper when I fall asleep, I do have the superpower of being able to go down in 5 minutes when I get into bed. But I can only do it if I'm reading a book. And then you think, wow, I actually use the time wisely using a book. Try that. Any of you who want some marital advice or some advice with your relationship you're in, no more smartphones in front of your significant other if you can avoid it. And if you must, not at night, not in the bedroom, of course it's going to cut intimacy. Think about how the birth rate goes up when there's a big storm. The birth rate goes up when there's a cold winter. When people are forced to be together in tight spaces and they're supposed to interact, people find that they kind of like one another a lot of the time. And what happens when you go online too much? You find that you don't like your fellow man. There was one guy who got into my DMs on the Everything app this week who was insulting Master Marlo Jr. Someone who's never met him, obviously. There's no pictures of him on the internet. And of course, this person from an anonymous account, they decided that whatever went through their brain, they thought, I'm going to insult this guy's 6-year-old kid on the internet. And it's amusing to me because I've been around the block for so long and I know that he doesn't know anything about my child, but that's how people are spending their time. Do you think that's more likely to get you into a spot in your life where you might be able to procreate with a woman if you're a man who's doing this stuff? Of course not. Can we get our priorities straightened out? I got to say, I'm looking north. I'm looking to Canada for some inspiration right now. Canada, yes, the great state of Canada, the 51st state. Ottawa now has a new digital safety act, Ottawa, the capital, expected to include under 16-year-old social media ban. This is so healthy. We all regret social media addiction. It gets in early. How many of you feel so sad when you are out to eat and there's a 13-year-old or a 15-year-old who's buried in the phone, not interacting with their family? Another thing that I make my living ever conversations with people. One of the things that my dinner table was a robust conversation every night. We talk about art. We would talk about culture. We would talk about politics. My parents work for me now at Breitbart News. They're probably listening now. It's they're part of my secret weapon. We're conversationalists. I never had video game consoles. I never had an Xbox or anything like that. Things where you, and I'm not saying you can't have that as a treat, as a hobby, but all these children who grow up and they are bearing their phone the whole time, they're not developing social skills. We need to cut it off. They're all getting depressed, getting horrible body image issues. They're getting unrealistic expectations about wealth and fitness and looks. Terrible stuff, and good for Canada for trying to ban social media apps for young people. All right, I'll get back to the basketball stuff when we come back. Marlo Show. Keep it here.
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1: 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You call us Nazis. 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We're the side that's the problem. 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

0: our big shout out to Greg Evan, Sean McConnell, Roger Wicker Jr., Rick Locke here at Chali, Matt Zibel, Junior Producer Ricky, Missy Callahan, John Cassio, and the world famous Daniel West. Thanks for helping out, guys. Way too short of a show. I'm staring at a big poll from Gallup that just came out, breaking down the moral acceptability differences between Republicans and Democrats on things like sex changes, abortions, pornography. I really would want to dive into that, but we don't have enough time today. So I will do that tomorrow. So we'll do that in tomorrow's show. Today I want to talk a little bit about how this race with Plattner is becoming a real gift for Republicans, and it could be cemented that he's the nominee as of tonight. Bernie Sanders, a Plattner supporter, was giving an interview, I think this was at the National Press Club, with Bob Costa of CBS, and it didn't go well. Let's play cut 20.
1: Okay. Can you call
2: excuse me, sir. Sir.
1: You have any
2: sir. Sir, can we get security, please?
3: Why don't you just stop the defense?
2: Excuse me.
3: Israel doesn't need defensive systems. They're a genocidal apartheid state.
2: Sir, thank you. Thank you.
0: So what that was a heckler who is a anti-Israel heckler heckling Bernie Sanders. And what's important to know this is that there is no end to the Jew hatred delusion that people feel. Bernie Sanders was the first U.S. senator to call what Israel is doing in Gaza a genocide. Of course, it's not a genocide because Israel routinely stops doing the genocide, so to speak. I'm doing the bunny ears with my fingers to take a hiatus from it. What other genocides have a spring break? Apparently this one does. But yeah, people like Bernie Sanders lie and smear Israel and say it's doing a genocide, which is, of course, it's not. And that's not enough for the anti-Israel, anti-Jew crowd that is so animated by this one particular issue. This one small group of people make up a fraction of percent of the population on Earth and who have a country of 9 million people in it, in a sea of Arab countries. They can't handle that. And so the first U.S. senator to call it a genocide, they still go after him among all people. And that's who Plattner's got in his corner. So he backs the Nazi, by the way. Noteworthy to point that out. But how many people on Earth watch 60 Minutes? That's the question I've been thinking about a lot. Scott Pelley apparently thinks it's a third of the people on Earth. I want to play cut 21, please, guys. This is the former CBS anchor and 60 Minutes journalist.
4: Her triumph. She's the first woman ever to be executive producer of 60 Minutes. And she concluded this season with a growth in our audience of 9%, which is unheard of in broadcast television, and a growth in our online presence of 190%. Last season, we had 2.5 billion views. That's a third of humanity.
0: No, a third of humanity watches 60 Minutes. I'll tell you, first of all, we have billions of views a year at Breitbart. Have I ever come onto the show and said a third of humanity reads Breitbart? Guys, trust me, I would have a lot bigger house. I have a lot more cars. It's a Sean, you're getting a raise, by the way, if I get up to a third of humanity reading Breitbart. It's a only Sean, though. The rest of you guys are out. Sorry. You can only afford Sean. Look, I'm going to become a miser, be like Scrooge. I'm going to have to move to some sort of exotic place like Argentina. Did Peter Thiel move to Argentina? Unbelievably, Mark Zuckerberg and Meta are starting a jobs program for conservatives, which I find that to be not conservative, but middle American people who are losing jobs to tech. They're actually trying to do some PR and trying to figure out ways to get jobs going while AI is going to wipe out so many industries. So that's interesting. You got to track the billionaires because a lot of them are making adjustments right now, but Zuck 2.0 starting a jobs program in the middle of the country. I'll do some more content on that down the road. But the delusion that Scott Pelley has, think a third of America, or I'm sorry, a third of the world watches 60 Minutes. Someone pointed out online that I think Mr. Beast on YouTube got 9 billion views last year. So that means over 100% of the world watched Mr. Beast last year. You don't think some of those numbers might be repeat viewers and maybe some of those numbers might be bots? Some of those numbers might be people who got shoveled some of the 60 Minutes content in their feed and they immediately scrolled through it? It's at that level of arrogance, that level of delusion, it really is truly beyond belief. And that's where I feel like I lose some people. I lose my fellow man sometimes when I'm watching some of these news guys, because they do believe that they are the last best hope for society, because they believe that they can command to you what is truly the news, what is truly the essential things, what is the truth. They're the arbiters of truth. That's how they regard it. And when anyone points out that you're actually angling from a perspective, you have very limited knowledge, you have very limited perspective, and you're getting way too much wrong, and you're doing it in a hostile and arrogant way, so you need to leave, then all of a sudden you've offended them and their sensibilities. It's great to see the shakeup that's taken place. I think a lot of people are getting wise to the fact that our betters have not had our best interests at heart. All right, that's today's show. Go in peace to love and serve the Lord. See you tomorrow.
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33: Well, the answer to this. Every time I say something about sports and I get it slightly wrong, he corrects me on the air. So I said 1973, he goes, "Hey!" I'm pretty sure it was 1973. If I weren't sure, I wouldn't say it. So it was 1973, I'm sure it was. Anyway, the New York Knicks have a very good team. We know we are carried in New York City, so if you are New Yorkers, please call up. I want to get your take on this. Yeah, I was correct. I was correct, of course, 1973. I mean, when's the last time I've been wrong? Exactly. 1973. So it's a big deal. The town is going crazy. And they won their first two games against the San Diego Spurs in San Diego. It's always tough to win an away game, let alone during the playoff series, championship series. So they won two games. They should have, in my opinion, lost the second game. They won it by 1 point. And the big star on the San Antonio Spurs, I always hesitate, by the way, talk about sports. Because you pretty much lose half your audience. Because a lot of people don't give a rip about sports. Now, and I don't just mean women. A lot of men don't care either. So it's not the point. So stay with me if you're inclined to go, "Oh, Larry's talking about sports." Please stay with me. That's so not the point. President Trump is from Queens. President Trump, as you well know, loves sports. Used to own a football team. Goes to UFC games. He's a big sports guy. So President Trump said he's going to go to the game. in New York, third game, game number three. And he got criticized for saying he was going to go to the game, including by Stephen A. Smith. Stephen A. Smith is a big-time sports commentator, and he suggested that President Trump shouldn't go. No business showing up. The man is from Queens. Older than Stephen A., probably been attending games before Stephen A. was born. Number 42.
1: It's strictly a basketball segment. This president has no business showing up in New York City. I am dead serious. It is selfish. It is narcissistic. It is ridiculous that he is coming to this game. I would say the same thing if it were Obama, George W., Clinton. I don't give a damn. We went back to Reagan. This is not a football stadium in some space in Texas where you've got a whole bunch of outlays and all of this. This is the Garden. This is Midtown Manhattan. You have any idea what the congestion is going to be like in New York City here? I get off my radio.
33: All right, so you got the point. Blasted him. Narcissistic. By the way, I have a friend who is a very good friend of Stephen A. And loves Stephen A., thinks very highly of him. I had drinks with Stephen A. one time, thought he was a very pleasant guy. But Stephen A. has now moved into not just sports but politics, which is fine. Has a right to do that. But to criticize Donald Trump for wanting to go to a Knicks game, when the man is from New York, from Queens, and has been to a number of games. How do we know that? Because the NBA commissioner, Adam Silver, says he's been a longtime fan. Hakeem Jeffries says he's not a Knicks fan. Doesn't know the difference between, what did he say, between, let's have Hakeem Jeffries say, number 34.
5: So I've had a few things to say about Donald Trump going to the Knicks game. And, you know, at this point, it's game day. And I think Knicks fans just want to enjoy game three, the first home game that we've had in 27 years. But it also is not clear to me that Donald Trump is a big Knicks fan. I mean, does this guy even know the difference between Karl Rove and Karl Anthony Towns? I don't think so. He's just injecting himself.
33: But by the way, who writes for Hakeem Jeffries? You know he's citing some line somebody gave him. I'm not sure he knows the difference between Karl Rove and Karl Anthony Townsend. It is so obnoxious. So you hate him for the economy, of course. You hate him for the Iran war, of course. You hate him for the Big Beautiful Bill, of course. And now he hate him for going to a Knicks game. I'm not sure you know the difference between Karl Rove and Karl Anthony Townsend. For those of you who haven't been following this, Karl Anthony Townsend is one of the stars of the Knicks. Towns. Here is what the NBA commissioner, Adam Silver, said about Trump and his affection for the Knicks. Number 35.
6: And Trump, you know, I've been with the league for a long time. I ran NBA Entertainment years ago. He did an I Love Gifts game spot with us. He was a fixture at NBA at Madison Square Garden. You guys remember, well, all of you, when you played here, not Draymond, but back in the old days, he had courtside seats. He was here all the time. He was at draft. So he's a genuine Knicks fan. And so, yes, there's some inconvenience to the fans here. But one looking around this arena, it's packed. So people listen. They came early. They got through whatever extra security, which is necessary. So, as I said, I think we should be using sports to create more of a sense of community with people, not less.
33: Longtime Knicks fan. Has seats. Been coming there ever since he was a private citizen. And here is what Trump said about Mr. Stephen A. Smith, number 36.
7: It was, I think, mostly cheers. It was loud and it was very enthusiastic.
8: Mr. President, ESPN commentator Stephen A. Smith was talking about running for president. He said he would blame you if the Knicks lost the game. How do you respond to that?
7: I think he's a nice guy. But you need a certain aptitude to run for president. You need a high IQ. I'm not sure that Stephen has that. I don't think he does, actually.
33: Stephen A. Smith, thinking about running for president. You know, nice guy. You have to have a high IQ to run for president. I don't think Stephen A. Smith does. Now, because Stephen A. Smith is black, because Maxine Waters is black, because Jasmine Crockett is black, and Trump has referred to all three of them as having low IQ, never mind all the white people, he said, have low IQ, because Trump haters are only going to focus on that. So he referred to Stephen A. Smith, nice guy, good sports commentator, entertaining guy, but I'm not sure he's got the IQ to run for president. He is going to be hammered. Now, we're going to take a break. We come back. We're going to talk about what, James Carville once said about Stephen A. Smith when Carville was informed that Stephen A. Smith is thinking about running for politics. Now, if Trump is a racist for daring to suggest that Stephen A. Smith does not have the qualifications or the intelligence to be president, please tell me, do you call James Carville a racist? 888-971-SAGE. I am Larry Elder. Do not leave town.
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0: Now, Spike Lee said that Trump is taking the focus off the Knicks. Even though he's there courtside, bunch of different uniforms, bunch of different outfits, is interviewed, interacts sometimes with the players, but Donald Trump is taking focus off the Knicks. Number 41.
1: Game 3, President Trump will be there. Some people are upset, some people are a fan of it. I just wonder, you are the Knicks fan ambassador, I think is fair to say.
2: I can't speak for disciples. But I just find it strange that this had to happen now. You gotta get there 2 hours early. I mean, it's just like, it's taking the focus off. We haven't won since 1973. It should be about the game tonight.
0: Just, let me just throw this out there. By the way, our friend Mark has called. He wants to weigh in. Mark, please don't leave town. We'll talk in the next segment. If, I don't know, President Obama, who played basketball in high school at his very expensive prep school, didn't start, but he played. If President Obama had been in office and there was a championship game in New York, and he wanted to attend, do you believe the same kind of hostility would have been there? Do you believe Spike Lee would say, hey, President Obama, I voted for him twice, but he's taking the focus off the game. We haven't had a playoff in years. Do you think he would have said that? Do you think he would have said that he was corrupting our juju? Do you think AOC would have said he's a vibe killer? Or do you think maybe, just maybe, there might be a little bit of, I don't know, bias against President Trump? 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
4: In the War of 1812, our nation fought and won America's religious freedom. 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
1: 888-971-SAGE, 888-971-7243. I am Larry Elder. We are Salem News Channel. Not to belabor the point about Mr. Spike Lee, but years ago he made a movie called Jungle Fever about an interracial couple. And Spike Lee said he didn't like interracial couples. And when he sees interracial couple walking down the street, he said, he gives them visual daggers to make them feel uncomfortable. Can you imagine if, I don't know, some other director said that? When I see an interracial couple walk down the street, I give them visual daggers to make them feel uncomfortable. What would happen to Steven Spielberg if he said that? He said it. Nobody cared. Because so much latitude for Spike Lee to make the most vulgar, insulting, bigoted comments, nobody gives a rip.

0: 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Eldorado's Let Larry Know What's On Your Mind.
1: 888-971-SAGE, 888-971-7243. I am Larry Elder. We are Salem News Channel. Coming up, we're going to talk about the hearings today about the Southern Poverty Law Center paying people in hate groups to foment hate and then use the hate to fundraise because of all the hate that the Southern Poverty Law Center has helped to foment. Not a bad scam if you can do it. We're also going to talk about the trial regarding Carmelo Anthony, Texas teen who stabbed another teen in the heart because the other teen had the temerity to be accusing the other teen of being in the wrong tent at this track meet.

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0: 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I am Larry Elder. 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Did Hillary Clinton actually save this about migration, number 33?
1: Secretary
2: there
1: Clinton.
2: Is a legitimate reason to have a debate about things like migration. It went too far. It's been disruptive and destabilizing, and it needs to be fixed in a humane way with secure borders that don't torture and kill people.
0: It went too far. It's been disruptive and destabilizing. Where was she during the Biden administration? Death threats against ICE officers up 8,000%, number 32.
3: I'm an equal opportunity deporter. I don't care what color they are or what country they're from. We remove people to 161 countries, which includes a lot of European countries, a lot of Asian countries, right? So I don't care about the color. I don't care about the nationality. If they're here illegally and they get ordered deported, I don't care. They're going to be deported regardless of all this racist claim, right? But what it does is, when you keep using those, you know, the Nazi, secret police, racist, that instills violence. That's why death threats against ICE officers are up 8,000%. When a U.S. senator or a congressman or a governor or a mayor can come out and call us the Nazis, racist, secret police, that encourages these protests that turn violent. And that small percentage of people on the left that are already nuts, that just gives, they feel empowered to do something about it. And not just against the officers, against their spouses and children. We've seen it. Doxing their children, doxing their spouses. You saw the video the other day. Guy threatened to kill his wife and his children. He felt empowered because members of Democratic Party are calling ICE the secret police, saying we're killing people, we're inhumane, and that instills this violence. These men and women come to work every day, strap a gun to their hip, put a Kevlar vest on, to go protect people they'll never meet and they don't even know. These are patriots. And that's why, you know, that's why I love them. I mean, that's why I came back out of retirement twice for this president. Because the men and women out there doing this dangerous job, they deserve our support.
0: Death threats up 8,000%. Are you kidding me? 888-971-SAGE. Do not leave town.
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7: News this hour from Town Hall. I'm Jason Walker. Kuwaiti air defense teams opening fire Wednesday after coming under an attack from Iran. Tehran does say it did target that nation to retaliate over American airstrikes earlier in the day. Iran also claimed attacks. targeting Bahrain and Jordan. United States responding after President Trump says Iran took care of that American Apache helicopter, blowing it out of the sky.
1: The United States has launched strikes against Iranian targets after President Trump said Iran shot down an American Apache helicopter near the Strait of Hormuz. U.S. Central Command describes the operation as a self-defense response. President Trump says both pilots are safe. The strikes come as the White House weighs its next steps toward Iran, following what the president described earlier as progress in ongoing negotiations. Willie Nelson, the White House.
7: Wisconsin Republican Senator Ron Johnson tells the Salem Radio Network this week, parents were misled about the safety of giving COVID vaccines to their children.
8: Can you imagine being a parent who listened to Peter Marks and Anthony Fauci and President Biden, you know, say this is a pandemic of the unvaccinated. The adverse events are rare and mild. And so you listen to all that. And then you had your child vaccinated because you didn't want that child to get COVID and then pass on to their grandparent and kill their grandparent, because that's what they're being told.
7: Johnson adding FDA studies and data were flawed from the very beginning in 2021 in terms of COVID vaccine safety for youngsters. Texas teenager who fatally stabbed a 17-year-old athlete at a track meet has been found guilty of murder. Carmelo Anthony also sentenced to 35 years in prison. More on these stories, townhall.com.
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7: Federal health regulators signing off on the first new sunscreen ingredient in a quarter century.
10: The announcement by the Food and Drug Administration will give Americans access to a skin-protecting chemical long used in Europe. One the FDA says meets the agency's standards for protecting from dangerous sun rays while causing little irritation. It will initially be sold in the U.S. under the brand name Parcel Shield. Efforts to introduce new sunscreen products have long been delayed by the FDA's bureaucratic system for updating its list of safe drug ingredients. Bob Agner reporting.
7: After complaints about poor service at the Social Security Administration, the commissioner says things are getting better. Frank Bisignano is facing tough questions, though, on Capitol Hill about the agency's customer service. He plans to tout a 75% reduction in phone wait times. Breaking news and analysis, townhall.com.
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26: Welcome back to the Lars Larson Show. There's a lot going on, and I'm glad to involve you in the conversation. If you want to jump into the best conversation in talk journalism, it's here every day at 866-HEY-LARS. Let me tell you just a bit of what's going on right now. The United States Congress has now passed funding for ICE that goes through the end of Donald Trump's term as president of the United States. That ought to settle the Democrats' nonsense about trying to shut down the government to be able to get even with ICE or shut ICE down. Number two, you had an Apache helicopter that was taken down by a drone, an Iranian drone, over the Gulf of Hormuz. Now, the two aviators on board that helicopter, they were recovered by another kind of drone, a drone in the form of a 21-foot boat in the water, but now has begun a proportional response, although I kind of wish for a disproportionate response. I mean, when the Iranians decide they're not going to abide by a ceasefire, they're not going to even try to look as though they're trying to get a deal that would end this war with the United States, then make the response completely disproportionate. Let the Iranians know that when they hit us, they're going to get hit back hard. That is going on literally as we speak. And then I want to talk about elections for just a bit, and I want to use Peru as an example of what you could be doing instead of California. California has about 39 million people in the entire state. That means they have fewer than that number of registered voters. And compare that to Peru. Let me get into that comparison in just a moment. First, welcome to the program. Glad to have you on board. And as always, we welcome callers. 866-HEY-LARS. And if you're a naysayer, we put you right to the head of the list at 866-439-5277. Send your emails to talk@LarsLarson.com. And you can always vote in our X poll. Now, last night's poll, was Donald Trump right to walk out on NBC's Meet the Press? I said no. I think he should have stayed. But 88% of you said yes. So I guess I'm on the losing end of that one. But tonight's question is a bit different. I noticed that the country of Sweden, and yes, I've got some Swedish roots, but that doesn't necessarily make me biased in favor of Sweden. But boy, do I love their idea when it comes to citizenship in the country of Sweden. Because Sweden, if you think we've had problems with illegal aliens and so-called migrants, Western Europe has had gigantic problems with so-called migrants. And why? Because they have an awful lot of Muslim immigrants who've come in either legally or illegally, and they have caused all kinds of problems. And of course, Western Europe doesn't have First Amendment rights, which means you can't even talk about some of the problems that are created by those migrants, like, let's say, the rape gangs and things like that. The Brits are actually forbidden from even talking about it. So what did Sweden just do to overhaul its laws on citizenship? They made some simple changes to the law. Number one, you want to become a Swedish citizen, you have to be able to speak the language. And that's not English, that's Swedish. Number two, you have to be able to demonstrate that you can actually support yourself earn a couple of $1,000 a month and be able to pay your own bills. And number three, to be a citizen, you have to stay there for 8 continuous years, no coming and going, and show that you can support yourself and don't commit any crimes. Now, is that an unreasonable set of requirements to become a citizen of a country? I don't think it's unreasonable at all. In fact, I think it's perfectly sensible. Number one, speak the language so you can assimilate. Number two, support yourself. Number three, stay there for 8 years and no hopping in and out of the country, coming and going. You've got to show that you actually have a commitment to be in that country. And if you do all those things, you too can become a Swedish citizen. Now imagine if America made that kind of reform. Right now, if you come to the United States and have a green card, you have the right to work, you have the right to live here, and if you don't commit any crimes and you hang on to your green card, after about 5 years, you have the ability to become an American citizen. If you get married to somebody who's already an American, you can do it in 3 years. Why don't we stretch that out to 8? And frankly, I'd even put a limit on the number of green cards you're willing to give to people, and here's why. I know people who've had a green card and lived in America as a foreign national for decades. I don't know too many, but I know a few. And if you've lived here for decades and you never actually intend to become a citizen, then why are we giving you that path to become a citizen? Why don't we give it to somebody who actually appreciates it? If you plan to come to the United States and just say, I just want to stay here legally, I want to be able to enjoy your law-abiding society. I want to be able to enjoy your good police department, your adequate courts, your hospitals, and all those other things. But I don't actually want to become a citizen. Then why do we want you here? Is there a good reason to stay as guests indefinitely, but never actually a member of the family? That makes sense? Because to me, if you want to be here, and you want to stay, and you want to show your commitment to America, the other thing I would get rid of in a heartbeat, and it would probably hurt some of my friends' feelings, but I don't believe in dual citizenship. I think if you want to become the citizen of a country like the United States, then be a country. Don't split your loyalties with 2 or 3 or 4 other countries. Become a citizen of the country that you actually believe in and give your fidelity to. So, Sweden just overhauled its citizenship laws. Is this the model that America ought to be following? I would answer that one yes. You can answer the question any way you like. You'll find it at Lars Larson Show on X. You'll also find it on our website at LarsLarson.com, and brought to you by AMAC, the Association of Mature American Citizens. AMAC has the conservative values I believe in. I joined about a decade ago. You can join too. Just go to amac.us. or call 888-262-2006. AMAC is better. Better for you and better for America. Now, what's coming up this hour? New AI-powered data says that the COVID recession never actually ended. Has the dollar really lost half of its value since 2020? A Michigan congresswoman says she had nothing to do with the tolls that are now crushing her constituents. Her voting record says otherwise. What else is she hiding? And former Vice President Mike Pence joins me this hour. He has something to say about where the Republican Party is headed. You're not going to want to miss that later on this hour. And take just a moment to cast a vote in my X poll. You'll find that at Lars Larson Show and at LarsLarson.com. But let me make that comparison to Peru before I run out of time. So you had California that had an election a week ago today. And we know some of the results today, but some of it may take a really long time to count. Although, you notice how fast they got to a resolution once they pushed Spencer Pratt out. Do I think the California election was a legitimate election, or was there cheating? I actually think there was cheating. But consider what happened in Peru. Peru was able to hand count more than 90% of the 27 million ballots last night. Should America at least be able to count votes as fast as Peru? A razor-thin presidential runoff let Peruvians left them without a clear winner. Conservative politician Keiko Fujimori and Nationalist Congressman Roberto Sanchez tied, get this, with 93% of the ballots tallied. Fujimori had 50.095% of the vote. Sanchez had 49.905% of the vote. The winner, unbelievable. The winner will be South American country's ninth president in 10 years. Crime, particularly extortion, was an overarching concern for voters, and yet the finish was so very, very close. Imagine that. Less than one percentage point difference between the two candidates. Sounds like they're going to have to do a recount. You're listening to the Lars Larson Show.
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26: Hey, welcome back to the Lars Larson Show. It's a pleasure to be with you. I'm glad to get to your phone calls and emails. Mark Manella joins me now, host of the national program Financial Issues, since the best I can do is just barely balance my checkbook. So, Mark, welcome to the program, and tell me this. The government says we've recovered from COVID and the after effects economically, but there's new AI-powered data that says the dollar has now lost half of its value and the recession never really ended. Welcome to the program, and tell me if that's true.
6: Well, thank you. I'm glad to be here. And, whether it's true or not, I think we can all figure out that we haven't recovered. So I don't believe we recovered from the COVID. I really appreciate seeing more and more people challenge the government numbers, because over the years, we've seen how they manipulate. They just outright even say it. Oh, we removed this from the basket and put this in because we think it more reflects the average person. For example, they took beef pricing out at one point and put chicken in because they said because beef prices rose so much, people were switching to chicken, so it more accurately reflected what people were buying. I mean, it's just crazy the way they manipulate the formulas, the basket of goods they look at for inflation, or however you want to call it, the deflation of the dollar or inflation of the products. They're the same thing. So I think it's great, and I think that it's probably more correct than it is wrong. I think it's definitely more correct than the government numbers.
26: I mean, Mark, what would be a good benchmark against which we can measure the economy and then use that benchmark, you know, for a long period of time? Because you understand various benchmarks are going to probably age out at some point, aren't they?
6: Yeah, they do. But unfortunately, in the past, our government has used that excuse to change the true inflation rate. For example, at one time, they removed automobiles from the basket totally as part of the inflation because they said the price of cars has gone up so much, but it doesn't reflect the new value you get with all the technology in the vehicle. But the bottom line is transportation had gone up so much. That's the bottom line. So they manipulated it to pull down the inflation rates. What would be good is to have a standard, not based on an individual product, but the function of that product, like food, like shelter, like transportation, and then measuring the types of transportation, whether they've gone up in price because of new technology or not, doesn't really matter. It's still the only transportation you can buy. You can't buy a car that doesn't have the new technology in it if they're not available. So it's a truly reflection on transportation costs. And you know what this really comes down to?
26: Yeah.
6: Is the government trying to make themselves look good or to gaslight the public? But you know, we're not that dumb. People know that food is costing a whole lot more than it used to. And the thing is, you know, even using things like, well, inflation's come down now. That doesn't mean prices come down. That means they're rising slower now. That's all. And the average person knows that. And the average person knows that to keep up their house costs more. And their wages, even though, you know, like real wage is a term that our government uses to talk about how well our wages have grown with the cost of goods. And if real wage is higher than inflation, then it says you're getting ahead. But the reality is, if they're manipulating the basket, if they're manipulating the formulas, if they're manipulating all that, then real wage is just as fake as those numbers are.
26: See, I just wish there were some system, Mark, because On occasion, I've made comparisons to minimum wage. I got started in radio about 50 years ago. I was making the minimum wage. And what would an hour of minimum wage work by me back then? About 4 gallons of gasoline, if you wanted to compare it to gasoline. I say, what is an hour of minimum wage work? Well, depending on if you're living on one of the coastlines and minimum wage is around 16 or 17 bucks an hour, it'll buy you about 4 gallons of gasoline. And then I tell people, but the gasoline that I put in my car today takes me about twice as far as the gallon of gas would have taken me back in the day, because back in the day, 12 miles to the gallon was probably pretty good. Today, 30 miles to the gallon is pretty good. Oh, and then, by the way, at the time, and I know there were people who had a tough time believing me, but I said, because I looked it back up again, I said, back then, in the 70s, they would tell you, if a car's got about 100,000 miles, it's pretty well done. It's almost ready for the junkyard. And they said, that couldn't have been the standard. I said, it was. I looked it up, and sure enough, it was the generally accepted 100,000. Yeah, it's almost at the end of its lifespan. These days, take a Toyota Camry and put 300 grand on it, and it's probably still chugging down the highway. So you have a car that drives farther, gets better mileage, and so then how do you compare the cost of a car then to the cost of a car today?
6: Yeah, well, exactly. You get more out of that car if you're willing to keep it. But unfortunately, people still turn over cars on an average of every 3 years. Isn't that incredible?
26: You can't fix stupid. I mean, well, I mean, I remember
6: my brother has that hat. He wears it everywhere.
26: My first pickup truck had about 92,000 miles on it. My friends all said, well, that thing's almost done. I said, no, I'll squeeze some miles out of it. You know, but today it would be like buying a car, you know, and saying it's got 100,000. Oh, then you're probably good for 200,000 more, as long as you change the oil and do those kind of things. If you're willing to hang on to it, the fact that people get bored with a car, that's vanity. That's not practicality, is it?
6: Yeah, exactly. It's not good stewardship. It just isn't right. But I love where you're going with this. It would be great if our government would construct a useful comparison chart, something that can compare yesterday's functionality to today's and to tomorrow's, so that we can see where things are going. And financially, we could relate to it because we feel the pressure, but the government's telling us a different thing. I believe this administration is working on that. I read some reports where they're revamping everything, and they really believe, like, the numbers. You know, a lot of people don't know that even after they get these numbers in, they start manipulating them internally, and they outright tell you that. And then that's why it takes 3 to 6 months to get these numbers out, and then they revise them in 3 months. This administration right now, I guess it's with the help of Elon and stuff, they're coming up with ways to get these numbers done, all, you know, right away, and then them being right. And I think they're going to move quickly towards that, especially with things like AI and others to do the proper comparison. But, you know, the big problem is, and I really believe this, so please hear this and listen to this, because the biggest risk we face in this country is that the dollar will lose its dominance in the world as the trade exchange. If that happens, that'll cause default on our bonds. That'll cause inflation in our country. It's the one thing that could destroy our country the fastest. I think militarily we can fight it. We can do good. Even financially, in general, we can. Energy-wise, we can withstand it, but we can't withstand the inflation and the borrowing this country is doing that could ruin our dollar.
26: You're absolutely right. That's Mark Manella. Mark is host of the national program Financial Issues. Mark, it's good to have you on the program. Thanks so much for the time. Coming up in a moment, a Democrat congresswoman said she had nothing to do with a bridge toll disaster that is now crushing her constituents. The voting record tells a different story, and we'll get to that coming up next.
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9: With SRN News, I'm Jason Walker. Graham Plattner winning the main Democratic primary for the U.S. Senate. And that sets up a high-stakes race against Republican Senator and incumbent Susan Collins in November. Democrat Xavier Becerra and Republican Steve Hilton will face off in California's governor race this fall. Hilton, a conservative commentator backed by President Trump. Becerra is a former state attorney general and U.S. health secretary. House Republicans have approved a $70 billion measure to fund the immigration enforcement agencies for the next 3 years. Bill now goes to the White House for the president's signature. Stanley Cup Finals, Carolina skating past Vegas 5-3. That ties up the series 2 games apiece. In the NBA, the Knicks lead the Spurs 2-1. SRN News.
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26: 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Let me go first to Greg in Nevada, listening on the great KKFT. Hey, Greg, welcome to the program. What's on your mind today?
17: Oh, hey, Lars. Thank you for taking my call. I wanted to give a shout-out to a few of my favorite candidates that are running in the primary today, and one of them I know personally, and that would be Sharon Engel, running for Secretary of State. I've known her for over 20 years. I've even been to her house. And she has a real backbone. She doesn't go along to get along. And the other one would be George Forbush. I spoke to him for over an hour and a half on the phone, one-on-one, last week. He's running for Congressional District 2. And I would also recommend Eddie Lorton for mayor.
26: Now, how do you think, and, I'm curious about how the governor's race, which of the Democrats are going to end up running against Governor Lombardo, isn't it?
17: Oh, I'm glad you mentioned that. I am not voting. I did not vote for Lombardo. No. I voted for Mr. Winterhawk. Lombardo, I remember distinctly, like it was yesterday, 4 years ago. He did a debate with four other candidates. I loved the four other candidates, including Dean Heller. I hated Lombardo. Everybody I talked to told me they hated Lombardo. Joey Gilbert told everybody Lombardo was a scumbag. And
26: but why?
17: So
26: explain.
17: Arrogant.
26: No, but for the audience that's listening, not just in Nevada, but around the rest of the country, why do you not like him? That's the why is almost always the most important question. Why?
17: He's arrogant. He's entitled. I just have a bad gut feeling about him. I remember watching the debate. I really liked the other four candidates. I did not like Lombardo at all. He just came off as basically one of the entrenched deep state government operatives. You know,
26: okay, like, about his performance in office, how has he done? Because I don't know one way or the other. So has he done a good job as governor to this day?
17: He's done okay, I guess. But I do remember calling up his office right when he got elected and asking for help concerning CPS, because many years ago, my girlfriend had her grandchildren taken away from her, and he wasn't willing to help at all. And, that told me everything I needed to know.
26: Interesting. Greg, thanks very much. I appreciate the call. Let me go to Mac. Hey, Mac, welcome to the Lars Larson Show. What's on your mind?
18: Hey, I was just calling regarding the vehicles and the age and just to give you a little pushback.
26: Sure.
18: I owned a 1979 Scirocco, Volkswagen Scirocco.
26: Nice car. Yeah.
18: Probably about.
26: I
18: liked
26: those.
18: It. I had about 400,000 miles on it.
26: Wow.
18: And it got great gas mileage, too.
26: Yeah.
18: You know, probably around 25 to 30. I also owned a Toyota Camry, 1998 Toyota Camry that was made in Japan. And that thing started acting up at around 340,000 miles. And it was a little chip that was going out. And it would make the transmission act weird because it thought that I was playing with the speedometer.
26: But still, a third of a million miles, that's a pretty good number, isn't it?
18: 360?
26: Yeah.
18: 340? Yeah. Oh, yeah. No, it's a good number. But the Scirocco outlasted it.
26: And what year was that?
18: 79.
26: Yeah, 79, at the end of the 70s. Because at the beginning of the 70s, I got challenged by people who said, no, hold on, cars weren't done at 100,000 miles. I said in the early 70s, that was the assumption. And it was only when we got into some of the, you know, primarily the imports, like you suggest, the Volkswagen Scirocco or the Toyota Camry, that all of a sudden you're routinely seeing cars last a couple of 100,000 miles, which was kind of unheard of in American cars of the 60s and the 1970s. And that changes the whole picture, because the other thing I did, and what we were talking to Mark Minella about, was how do you get a benchmark that you can compare what things were like then to what things are like today? If I said, well, what would 1,000 hours of minimum wage work have bought back then? About $2,000 or so. That's minimum wage in the mid-70s. 1,000 hours times $2 an hour, about $2,000. But it would buy you a pretty decent car at $2,000. Come forward to today, what would 1,000 hours, work at minimum wage if you're on one of the coastlines, you're making $16 or $17 for a minimum wage? $16,000 or $17,000 will come pretty close to buying you a pretty decent car, wouldn't it?
18: Yeah.
26: And a car that will probably last a lot longer than cars would have 50 years ago. So is that a fair way of comparing things? I think it generally is. Let me go to Mike. Hey, Mike, welcome to the Lars Larson Show. What's on your mind?
18: Hey, Lars. I heard your last caller. But anyway, I'm also a candidate here at Congressional District 2 in Northern Nevada.
26: Oh, good.
18: I'm just listening as I'm waiting for my campaign ad to play on the radio. But
26: You're in CD2 and you're running for Congress, and you're running for an open seat, or is this a contested seat?
18: It's an open seat. It's a crowded field. The current resident or current occupant, Mark Amadei, is not running for re-election.
26: Okay. And what are your prospects?
18: Well, I always like to think good. But it's interesting. Like I said, it's a crowded field, so the dynamics are really hard to predict, given the numbers that are actually vying for the position.
26: I guess when people call the show, Mike, I want, if you're running for an office, make your best elevator pitch. What's the reason that voters ought to get out their ballot or go to the polls and vote for you? Why?
18: Well, I'm a retired Navy captain. I spent 30 years in the military.
26: Thank you.
18: I graduated from the Naval Academy, so I've committed my life to the service of our nation. And I've also served in some capacity as part of my job in the Navy, directly supporting the state as emergency preparedness officer. And I got a lot of satisfaction out of direct support to the state, and I really want to continue that. When it comes to being a candidate, I consider myself a very conservative but principled candidate that will deliver results across this really large district that we have. It's politically and economically diverse. And so approach things, I'm very pragmatic. I don't like political theater that we get out of Washington these days, so I like to define the result, the issues and or problems, and find pragmatic solutions.
26: Good. What would you like to do in terms of Nevada being 90% owned by the federal government? How about a change to that?
18: Well, there may be some viability in that. One of the questions I have to ask is, okay, if the state takes over some of the responsibilities that the feds have, how much of that financial burden can the state sustain? And then how much puts risk at other outside entities coming in to take over and exploit some of the great resources that we have here?
26: You know what I'd like to see? I'd like to see a way for a county or a city to take a lot of that land over and use it to its fullest economic value and have that value come back, and then they don't have to worry about how much it's going to cost. It will make more than it costs. But, Mike, good luck to you.
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5: Welcome back to the Lars Larson Show. Well, at one point, this man was in my business, and then he ran for the House of Representatives, and then he became governor of Indiana, and then he served as vice president of the United States, the 48th vice president of the United States. Mike Pence joins me now. Mike, welcome back to the program. It's been too long.
6: Lars Larson, I am delighted to be back on with you. And yeah, I made a living back in the 90s in syndicated talk radio just back in Indiana, but I was never as big as Lars Larson.
5: Oh, now hold on a second. I'm small potatoes by comparison, but I don't have a book out yet, and you do, called What Conservatives Believe. Is there a way, when you have as far-flung personalities as, say, Lindsey Graham-nesty and Donald Trump at the other end of the spectrum, if you want to put those at two ends of the spectrum, when you say what conservatives believe, which kind of conservatives are we talking about?
6: Well, I think, number one, thanks for having me on. The book, What Conservatives Believe, was really inspired by the fact that, you know, for the last 50 years, the principles of conservatism, a commitment to a strong defense, limited government, traditional values, the right to life, have really defined the Republican Party. But there's change in the air. First and foremost, over those 50 years, we mostly were just fighting the liberal Democratic Party. Now we're fighting against a progressive left that is embracing socialism and radical ideologies and even questioning our support for Israel. So that's the first change, is that the opposition, I said the other day, and I wrote this book because I think to some extent Republicans have lost their way, but Democrats have lost their minds. So we're up against, you know, a fierce leftist opposition. But I wrote the book because also, Lars, I wanted people to know, I think there's a new threat to that traditional conservative agenda at the heart of our movement, and it comes from the populist right. It is voices inside and outside our government that question America's role as leader of the free world, embrace big government solutions, and even marginalize the right to life as an issue of importance to our people. So I think to some extent, many Americans have become confused about what it means to be a conservative. And so that's why I put pen to paper and wrote What Conservatives Believe.
5: That's his book. Mike, tell Vice President Pence, let me ask you this. Do you see your see your former boss as one of those threats? Because the three items you mentioned are not hallmarks of Donald Trump, but I want to know whether or not you think your former boss is a threat to conservatism as well.
6: Well, let me say, and I'm incredibly proud of the record of the Trump-Pence administration. We cut taxes, rolled back regulations, rebuild our military, stood for the right to life like no other administration.

0: in history.
1: Sure.
0: And the new Trump administration, Lars, I want to say emphatically, I think they've gotten a lot right. I mean, they secured the southern border of the United States after the worst border crisis under Joe Biden in our history. They extended all those tax cuts that we passed, and taking the fight at last to the leading state sponsor of terrorism in the world, in Iran, and standing with Israel, those are all to be commended. And I think the president and his entire team deserve the gratitude of conservatives across the country. But to your point, the stops and starts on certain policies, embracing price controls, nationalization of businesses, which is an idea Elizabeth Warren says she came up with. Broad-based tariffs against friend and foe alike, marginalizing the right to life, and also really there are voices on the populist right that have had some purchase on our willingness and ability to be leader of the free world, particularly in standing up to Russia. Those are issues that have been departures, but I tried to write the book in a way that that called out really the movement of the populist right, give the president and his team credit where credit is due, but also make sure people know that when, you know, 2 minutes after this midterm election, we're going to start talking about the presidential election. And I think it's going to be more important for us to talk about what we're for before we talk about who we're for.
1: I'm talking to Mike Pence, former vice president of the United States, the author most recently of What Conservatives Believe. Let me ask you about something that's very much front and center. We had an Apache helicopter shot down. The president says there will be a proportionate response. Actually, I said, I wish we had a disproportionate response. You know, when they shoot one of our aircraft down, put our aviators in danger, I'd like them to feel the pain of it coming back. But I want to ask you, the president took on this fight with Iran, says they cannot be allowed to have nuclear weapons. Barack Obama has said the same damn thing. We've run the soundbite of him saying it, except no president until Trump has been willing to do it. Was this fight necessary? Because I think it was. And I'll tell you my bias up front, Vice President Pence. But is there any doubt in your mind that this was a necessary fight and it had to happen now? Because I don't see any reason for Donald Trump to have done it this year. If he was looking at, he would have said, I don't want that during an election year. I need to win the midterms. And he would have let it go. So it makes me believe he must have known it was necessary to do it now. Am I wrong?
0: I want to say to your listeners all over the country, Lars Larson, that you are absolutely right. This had to happen. For 47 years, the radical Islamic terrorist regime in Tehran has been waging war on the United States, on Israel, and on the West, claiming more than 1,000 service members' lives over that period of time, injuring countless more in Iraq and Afghanistan, and then working through their proxies of Hamas and Hezbollah to wreak havoc across the region. I give President Donald Trump all the credit in the world for having the courage to unleash the armed forces of the United States against the mullahs in Tehran. And our military has done a brilliant job in that month of March, 13,000 military sites taken down, the leadership eliminated, the Navy sunk. But I do think in this moment, and particularly with the downing of the Apache helicopter, I'm hoping and praying that in the days ahead, the president will permit our troops to go finish the job.
1: Yep.
0: And that is open up the strait on our terms. Take down their offensive military capacity on our terms, and then ensure that they dismantle and abandon that nuclear program, their missile program, and end sowing violence and terrorism across the region once and for all.
1: Well, from your lips to God's ears, because I got to tell you something, Vice President Pence. I think the folks who are running Iran, the IRGC, and of course the mullahs to some extent, but primarily the IRGCs, are part of a religious death cult. You know, they want the return of the Mahdi, the 12th Imam, blah, blah, blah, blah, and they don't see any problem with starting a worldwide conflagration if necessary to make it happen. And they've been chanting death to America and death to Israel for the last 47 years, and it needs to stop, and it needs to stop now. His new book is called What Conservatives Believe. He is the 48th Vice President of the United States. Vice President Mike Pence, thank you very much. 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
9: News this hour from Town Hall. I'm Jason Walker. Graham Plattner winning the main Democratic primary for U.S. Senate. No surprise there. That does set up the high-stakes race against Republican Senator and incumbent Susan Collins in November. Governor's race in California, all set.
10: The November race will pit a Democrat promising to cement the Golden State status as a stronghold of liberal policies against a Republican pledging to dramatically reverse course. Democratic nominee Xavier Becerra says he's prepared to take on big challenges, including fights with President Trump. But GOP nominee Steve Hilton says he'll bring much-needed change after more than 15 years of Democratic rule.
9: Correspondent Andrew Stewart. Now, Hilton is a conservative commentator, and he's backed by President Trump. Becerra, a former state attorney general and U.S. health secretary. United States carrying out strikes against Iran. Here's correspondent Lisa Dwyer.
11: The U.S. military says it has begun strikes against Iran following the crash of a U.S. Army Apache helicopter off the coast of Oman that President Donald Trump blames on the Islamic Republic. The helicopter went down after colliding with an Iranian drone. It wasn't clear whether the collision was intentional, and official statements say only that the crash is under investigation. A drone boat rescued the two Army aviators who were aboard that helicopter. Trump said in a social media post that both service members are safe and uninjured. I'm Lisa Dwyer.
9: In the Stanley Cup Finals, Carolina skating past Vegas 5-3. That ties up the series 2 games apiece, Game 5 Thursday in Carolina. In the NBA, the Knicks lead the Spurs 2-1, Game 4 Wednesday night at the Garden. More on these stories, townhall.com.
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9: Chinese President Xi Jinping and North Korean leader Kim Jong-un have clearly underscored their commitment to deep cooperation. But an interesting question, meanwhile, is whether they have been discussing nuclear weapons.
13: The 2-day visit was important for 2 reasons, one of which was spoken and one of which was left unsaid. The spoken one was the deep and unwavering support that both leaders showed for each other and each other's countries. That was particularly important to China because North Korean leader Kim Jong-un has been building relations with Russia in recent years, and China wanted reaffirmation that it remains North Korea's most important partner. The unspoken one was about North Korea's nuclear weapons development. Neither the communique nor the many state media reports about the visit made any mention of North Korea's nuclear weapons. That was important to Kim Jong-un because he wants his country to be recognized as a nuclear weapons state.
9: Breaking news and analysis, townhall.com.
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1: Welcome back to the Lars Larson Show. It's a pleasure to be with you, and I want to get to your phone calls and emails in just a moment. But I got to tell you about this story coming out of Massachusetts, because they've got the weirdest approach to complying with the First Amendment. And here's what I mean by that. Public schools in Massachusetts are now developing a policy that carves out a specific religious exception to its rule against weapons. It would allow Sikh students to carry a ceremonial knife known as a kirpan on school grounds, while prohibiting knives, guns, replicas, and other weapons to every other student. Now, why does this sound familiar? Because last week, we were talking about the death of a student, a young man, an 18-year-old, in Great Britain. He was killed by a Sikh. The Sikh has now been convicted and sentenced to a long time in prison. And he was killed with one of these religious knives. But that's why it might come back. Henry Nowak, who was killed when this guy by the name of Digwa stabbed him five times, then lied about stabbing him. And this poor Henry Nowak, the police showed up and he said, "I've been stabbed." And they said, "Don't think so, mate. Don't worry about it," as they handcuff him and let him bleed out in front of them. And why did they do that? Because he's a white guy, and Digwa, the guy he said stabbed him, the man who's now been convicted of his murder, he's an Indian. And, of course, in Great Britain, you've got to be politically correct. That's how ugly this is. But let me bring it back to Hopkinton Public Schools in Massachusetts. They're going to have a specific exemption that grants one particular religious group superior rights to every other group of students. I think that's worse than if you say, well, that's in compliance with the First Amendment. It's allowing their religious practice. No, it's not. It's saying one particular group, because of their religious faith, is granted a special right that no other group has. You know what I would prefer to have? And I've said this for a long, long time. Nobody likes my idea, and that's okay. I don't mind that nobody likes my crazy ideas. But every single day I carry a pocket knife. I've got a pocket knife in my pocket right now. I've had a pocket knife in my pocket since I was a kid in elementary school. And you say, "You carried a knife to school?" Yes, just about every young man I knew from elementary grades to junior high to high school, we all carried pocket knives, and they're endlessly useful. So why do you continue to carry a pocket knife? Because they're handy. You know what I'd like to see? I know it won't happen in the biggest, most liberal cities in America. I would like to see every single school district in America allow students to carry a pocket knife. And you say, well, how in the world would you allow them to do that? Here's how I would do it. I would say, outside of school, carrying a pocket knife is your right as an American. Inside of school, it is a privilege. And how do you get that privilege? You get it by showing that you can exercise it responsibly. Now, in most cases, the government has no business asking you, can you exercise free speech responsibly? Can you exercise religious practice responsibly? Now, it's none of the government's business. But in school, because of the controlled situation that you have to have in a school to protect every student in that school, here's what I'd like to do. I'd like to see every school say, every student is allowed to earn the privilege to carry a pocket knife. You can also lose that privilege. How do you earn it? You earn it by convincing, say, the principal or the vice principal or maybe certain teachers within the school, I can do this responsibly, and you understand the rules for carrying a knife. You don't bring the knife out and threaten people with it. You don't bring it out and commit vandalism with it. You handle it responsibly, you'll have the right to carry the knife. If you handle it irresponsibly, you lose that privilege. It's that simple. And allow kids to have some freedom to do that, but make them understand it is a right that you earn only in school, not elsewhere, and that you can lose it just as easily as you got it. I think it would be a great idea to bring kids back in contact with pocket knives. And if you say to them, you pull that knife out and threaten somebody with it, you lose your right forever to carry a knife in school. And it's only going to be while you're in school. Give them a taste of that kind of authority to carry a knife and handle it responsibly. If they do, they get to keep the right. If they don't, they lose it right away. Let's go to Nevada and talk to Diane. Hey, Diane, welcome to the Lars Larson Show. What's on your mind?
0: Well, I wanted to call in Election Day here in Nevada.
1: Yep.
0: To respond to the guy that said our Governor Lombardo was a jerk, and give you my opinion, which that he's not. You know, he was in law enforcement, so he's really big on public safety.
1: Yeah.
0: He's also really good on our schools, trying to have accountability and pushing for a lot more charter schools and that type of thing. And then the main reason I like him is we have a Democrat-controlled legislature here, and he vetoed over 70 bills.
1: Good. By the way, Diane, did you catch when that gentleman called in? I know some of the people listening wouldn't have heard when he called in, but when he said Lombardo's a jerk, I said, why? He said, what do you mean? I said, if you're going to tell me somebody's a jerk, tell me why. I mean, yeah, I would do that exactly. With Joe Biden if I said, I think Kamala Harris is an idiot. Well, why would you believe that? I could give you a dozen different reasons. Concrete reasons why. If you can't tell people why, you just say, well, I just don't like the guy. Well, then you don't have much of an opinion, do you? And that was my take on the guy's read on Lombardo. I got nothing bad to say about the man, but you say he's a good, solid character, right?
0: I really think so. He's been really good, and I love that the law enforcement background is there. I mean, I think that's been a push for us. And the schools, I know one of the bills they tried to pass through last time, they wanted to give a raise to all the teachers, but not the charter school teachers.
1: Well, and here's my question, Diane. Do they want to give a raise to all the teachers, no matter what they are producing? In other words, in the private sector where I've always worked, you got a raise when you did extraordinary work. When you did average work, maybe you got a cost of living. And if you did less than average work, you got no raise at all. Do we apply that idea to public employees anymore?
0: Unfortunately, I don't think we apply that to any union workers, do we?
1: No. I think you're absolutely right about that. Diane, thanks for listening on KKFT. By the way, I'm telling you this. If I'm taking a supplement every day, I don't want to just feel better. I don't just want numbers on a lab test once a year. I want to actually feel the difference. And that's why I stopped wasting my money on so-called fish oil. I know I kept hearing omega-3s were good for me, but I never noticed more energy, less stiffness, or real relief. 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
1: Hey, welcome back to the Lars Larson Show. It's a pleasure to be with you. I'm glad to get to your phone calls and emails in a moment. You know, almost 2,000 Americans have now been infected in the measles outbreak, the most recent one, and 92% of those people were unvaccinated. Are we watching a preventable crisis become a pandemic? Dr. Henry Miller joins me now, a medical doctor and molecular biologist. He is the Glenn Swager Distinguished Scholar at the Science Literacy Project. Dr. Miller, welcome back.
25: Good to be with you, Lars. Thank you.
1: How bad? And by the way, I know because I checked my doctor, a young lady, had me check years ago, you know, about 8 or 10 years ago. My measles shot from a long, long time ago is still active and I'm still immune. But why is this happening now, and what do we need to do to bring it to a halt? And is there a giant concern that this is going to get much bigger than it already is?
25: Well, there's significant concern. And the reason is that, as you know very well, there's been a lot of anti-vaccine propaganda, unfortunately, by a lot of conservative right-wing influencers. And as a result, we've gotten below the threshold of vaccination that's necessary to retain what's called herd immunity. That is, enough people immune because of previous infection or vaccination that the virus can't find any new susceptible targets. So measles is so infectious that we need to have about 95% of the populace immune.
1: Mostly. And we're about 92 right now, so we're just
25: about
1: below that.
25: 92. And in some places, it's much lower than that, and those are the high measles states. Now, the top five states, interestingly, are South Carolina, Utah, Texas, Florida, and Arizona. And you can you know what they have in common. They're red states.
1: Yep.
25: And it's not a good look, and it's not a good public health situation.
1: Okay, but by the way, Doctor, I know you put a lot of this on conservatives. I'll take ownership of that. I was anti the COVID shot, and I still am. But that doesn't mean I'm necessarily anti-immunization nor anti-vaccination. But I'm going to tell you something. I think the medical community has a lot of the responsibility because of things we were told that turned out not to be true, and the medical community knew they weren't. It wasn't true when they told us that, and they took the risk of saying we can lie to the people now because we feel the need to lie to people, whether it's about the wet market in Wuhan or anything else, and they're now bearing the consequence of that today, aren't they?
25: There's been very little that was misrepresented, Lars, in my opinion.
1: I honestly disagree with you, Doc, but go ahead.
25: I know you do. When there was very early on, when there was a shortage of protective equipment, Fauci said that the cheaper cloth masks were sufficient, and that was wrong. That was incorrect. And he did it, I think, out of good intentions because there wasn't enough protective equipment to go around for the healthcare professionals in doctors' offices and hospitals. The Wuhan business, the origin of the COVID virus, is still up for grabs. It's not definitively proven.
1: But his own staff had said, we believe that one of the most likely sources is the Wuhan lab. And he went in and engineered his way around that so that his own team turned out something that they didn't originally believe. And he got them to back to say, no, it's probably not the lab. It's got to be some other source. And that kind of deception has consequences later on, doesn't it?
25: Well, it would if it were known that he was lying, if he knew that he was lying and the other public officials did, but it is still not proven. So, the things that many people objected to, the mandates for vaccines and the closing of schools and so on, were, in my opinion, very justified. And prevented in this country thousands, perhaps hundreds of thousands of deaths.
1: Well,
25: as a result.
1: Doc, when you compare states like Florida and California, similar populations, except Florida is a lot older and presumably much more at risk than California's, which is a younger population. And yet when you look at the total lockdown of California and the not very lockdown Florida, and then you got similar outcomes at the end of it, you say, well, hold on, if California had gone the route of Florida without all the lockdowns, without all the other damage that came about as a result of that, wouldn't that have been a better way to go?
25: Well, but the populations are very different. In Florida, fewer people work. Many of them were able to stay at home, have food delivered, and so on. So they're not really directly comparable. And also, they were more conscientious about initial COVID shots and getting boosters. So it's very hard to compare. what we're seeing, though, is, you know, the reality is where we are today. And we're seeing we have almost as many cases already of measles as we did last year for the entire year.
1: Yeah.
25: It's a bad disease for a number of reasons. It's preferentially infecting kids, and it induces quite often what's called immune amnesia, which is a destruction of both parts of the immune system, the part that produces antibodies and the part that produces lymphocytes that respond to infections. And so what you have is the ability of organisms, viruses and bacteria that people have previously established immunity to disappears. The immunity disappears. And so they're susceptible to all sorts of things, skin infections, respiratory infections,
1: yeah.
25: GI infections that normally they would have been able to fight off.
1: And that's the concern as well. Dr. Henry Miller from the Science Literacy Project. Dr. Miller, I appreciate your time and thanks very much tonight. Hey, by the way, Father's Day is coming up, and if you don't know what to get your dad, I've got the perfect answer. 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I've got one, and I absolutely love it. 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
20: With SRN News, I'm Jason Walker. The United States launching airstrikes on Iranian military sites again after blaming Tehran for the crash of that American Apache attack chopper. And that has prompted new Iranian attacks across the region, raising fears of a much broader conflict. In the meantime, Iran did target sites in Bahrain, Kuwait, and Jordan, where authorities report intercepting missiles that were aimed at bases that house American soldiers and Marines. Cuba's top diplomat to the United States says recent sanctions targeting the island's leadership and indictment of former President Raul Castro are a, quote, pretext for the Trump administration to persuade the American people to support a huge U.S. military intervention in Cuba. SRN News.
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1: Welcome back to the program. Frankly, I don't mind that much that Donald Trump is building a 5,000-seat UFC arena on the White House lawn, and now there's a lawsuit to stop it. I swear he's doing this just because he knows the liberals will go absolutely crazy. But a federal lawsuit is trying to halt the upcoming UFC fight card on the White House South Lawn, timed for Donald Trump's 80th birthday. That's June 14th. And part of the celebration of America's 250th anniversary, the filing of the lawsuit contends the Trump administration's authorization of the event was unlawful, saying such approval violated National Park Service regulations prohibiting sporting events on federal parklands. Congress did not consent to the towering arch overlooking the event space, and no environmental rule was conducted. You know, I think Americans have had it about up to here with environmental reviews of this, that, or the other thing, but that may be just my opinion. Glad to get your opinion. If you want to jump into the best conversation in talk journalism, it's here every day at 866-HEY-LARS. That's 866-439-5277. Send your emails to talk at LarsLarson.com. And, of course, naysayers go to the head of the line. Kevin, welcome to the program. What's on your mind?
24: Good evening, Lars. So what I
7: What's on my mind is that I believe that it's about time that the DOJ, the Department of Justice, designate BLM, Antifa, various so-called Islamic charities, 501c3s, that are kind of like promoting terrorism, whether it's domestic or international or whatever. It's like in financial mismanagement should be audited. So it's just about time. Trump has been threatening to designate Antifa as a terrorist organization, the domestic terrorist. So so I just feel like, I know that there's some appointed judge, the district court judge, thinks it's above the executive branch who decide to knock it down as soon as Trump signs the EO, the executive order. But I believe that either the IRS or the DOJ should designate those organizations. I reiterate again, Antifa, BLM, even the Southern Poverty, SPLC.
1: Kevin, the problem you're going to run into, I think, and I'm not a lawyer, but I think the problem you run into is when you say, if you go out and engage in First Amendment free speech, if you're engaging in violent activities, there are already laws to go after you for engaging in arson, to engage in assault, to engage in even malicious mischief, something like that. But if you say, because this organization engages in this kind of speech, that you're going to define them as a terrorist organization, I think you're going to run right up against the First Amendment to the U.S. Constitution, to the Bill of Rights, and you're going to end up with a problem. It's going to be legally challengeable, and it isn't going to work. Do you see why?
7: I don't know. It's just like hollering fire at the crowded theater. I mean, it's First Amendment rights of freedom of speech and expression.
1: When you take it to a certain level, then it becomes a standard way to differentiate would be inciting to riot involves free speech. If somebody stands on the edge of a riot, like Al Sharpton stood on the edge of a riot in what was the neighborhood in New York City, and he incited to riot, and I think he broke the law. I think the Michael Brown family in Ferguson, Missouri, broke the law by inciting to riot when they said, burn this B-word down. I think that was inciting to riot. But you have to be very careful about deciding that speech then becomes a crime because we have a First Amendment, and I'm glad we do. Let's go to Bill in New Jersey. Hey, Bill, welcome to the Lars Larson Show. What's on your mind?
8: Hi, thanks for taking the call. This is about, believe it or not, the new world screwworm, if you can understand what that is.
1: Oh, yeah. I've heard about it. We're very concerned. It's already made its way to New Mexico, hasn't it?
8: Right, right. They just mentioned that, and it eats the live cattle instead of the dead cattle. I actually had an experience with a rabbit. The rabbit had a heart attack. The next day, the rabbit was stripped, except for the fur and the bones, from the inside out. So you're getting enough of them together to the effective force.
1: So what do you suggest we do about it, Bill?
8: They actually got an answer for that. They take the male flies, sterilize, and they bring them out in the open, and they mate with the other ones, and that works like they did with the Zika.
1: They've done that with mosquitoes as well. You're absolutely right.
8: Right.
1: Maybe one way to neutralize them, because they only shoot so many blind. They can't be shooting blanks all the time, right?
8: Right, right. That's it. That works on it.
1: Yeah, it does tend to work. Bill, thanks very much. I appreciate the call. Let's go to Chuck. Hey, Chuck, thanks for the call from Nevada. What's on your mind?
9: Yeah, it was. You were talking about the Sikh, the ceremonial or
1: the ceremonial dagger that's carried by Sikhs. Should a school like the one in Nevada give somebody superior rights to carry a weapon simply because of their faith?
9: No, absolutely not. I mean, it's a weapon, but you were talking about I think it was Massachusetts?
1: Yep.
9: It's
1: Massachusetts, where they have a school where they're going to carve out a special right for people who are Sikh, but not if you're Christian or some other faith. And I think that's wrong.
9: Right. Well, yeah, I think it's wrong, too, but I remember a story about almost 20 years ago that Canada started allowing that. So it's been going on for a while, but
1: with one distinction, and that is Canada doesn't have a First Amendment. and the UK, which is where Henry Nowak was stabbed to death, and the police ignored him because he had white skin, but they gave all kinds of deference to the Indian guy, Digwa, who was later convicted of the murder of Henry Nowak. Again, they don't have a First Amendment. I think that policy that Great Britain has that says, if you're a Sikh, you get superior rights to carry a weapon that nobody else is allowed to carry because you're of the Sikh faith, that would not fly in the United States. I mean, it wouldn't fly because you'd have to effectively say, if you are a Sikh, then you have the right to carry a weapon that nobody else is allowed to carry because they're not a Sikh. Right there, you'd run square up against the First Amendment to the Constitution. And I appreciate the phone call. By the way, what would happen if you got sick while you're traveling this summer? It's a question you really ought to consider. Whether you're flying across America or taking a road trip or just heading out with the family locally, the last thing you want is to be away from home without the medications you rely on. Like, I always travel with Tamiflu. And where'd I get it? 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
1: Welcome back to the Lars Larsen Show. Anytime I've got a complicated question, we've got to go to some of the experts. So, an Obama-appointed judge just killed Donald Trump's $100,000 H-1B visa fee and handed a big win to big technology. Are the courts protecting foreign workers over American workers? I thought I'd put that proposition to Kate Lincoln Goldfinch, who is an immigration attorney and the owner and CEO of Lincoln Goldfinch Law. Ms. Goldfinch, or Lincoln Goldfinch, welcome to the program.
2: Hi, Lars. How are you doing?
1: I'm doing very well. I will tell you, I was kind of enthused with the idea of the $100,000 fee because I thought, you know, if a company says we have to have this special set of skills in this worker and we need to bring this worker in, fine, then you'll be willing to pay that kind of fee to get that person. Otherwise, if you're just saying I can get somebody who's a hardworking young man or woman from China or India or some other foreign country instead of having to hire an American man or woman, I don't want you to be able to use the H-1B. And I thought it was a good mechanism for getting there. Was I wrong?
2: Well, I hear that argument, and certainly, you know, the Amazons and the Googles of the world can pay the fee, but the truth is the H-1B, it's a specialty occupation professional fee, or yeah, visa. And so a lot of colleges, universities, some nonprofits connected to colleges, a lot of, you know, medical hospitals, et cetera, use this visa to hire really skilled workers in professions, in sectors in which we need these workers. And most of these employers aren't able to pay the fee. So we've seen the applications this year just completely drop, and it really is impactful on pretty critical sectors of our economy. It's not a good thing for anyone, including the American worker.
1: Okay, but when those dropped off, did those institutions then just hire nobody, or did they go out and hire an equivalent person from the American workforce, young men or women who have the right kind of degree?
2: Well, I haven't seen studies on what these institutions have done this year, but historically the studies have shown that, you know, ending an H-1B type visa doesn't lead to an increase in hiring American workers. It actually can lead to offshore, you know, overseas hiring, going to India, going to China, opening up centers over there and hiring more people. So I don't think that it boosts the situation for the American workforce historically.
1: Well, for those kinds of things that you can offshore, but when you just gave me as an example hospitals, how many hospitals say we really want to hire somebody under an H-1B to physically work in our hospital, but if we can't hire that person as a foreign worker to work under an H-1B, then we'll offshore the position through some mechanism instead of hiring an American young man or woman to fulfill that job? Does that one make sense to you?
2: Well, no, but you know, healthcare is one of those areas where staffing is really difficult, particularly in rural areas. And so having foreign workers come in and be able to do nursing, elderly care, specialized surgery, all of these things, this is a difficulty in that sector to hire American workers. And I certainly don't know, you know, this isn't something that I study, but I certainly haven't heard that

0: there are, you know, American nurses who struggle to find work. My understanding, and all the nurses I've ever known, is like, I've got job security out the wazoo. I can get a job anywhere I want as a nurse, you know? So I don't know that that's an area where we actually even need to consider protecting the American worker, but actually think about how can we expand health care for people who live in this country.
1: I'm talking to Kate Lincoln Goldfinch, who's an immigration attorney and owner and CEO of Lincoln Goldfinch Law. But then you hear the stories about, say, Disney a couple of years ago, hiring a bunch of foreign workers and then bringing them in. And these are IT workers doing coding and programming computers and sitting them down with their American workers saying, your job is to train these foreign workers to do your job. And then we're going to fire you and we're going to put them in your place. That's the kind of thing I want to avoid if we can. Isn't that a legitimate thing we should try to avoid?
0: Yeah, sure. And I don't know the Disney story. I don't know that particular incident, but I can say, I mean, there are protections in the H-1B program. It's not as if these workers can be hired, these foreign workers can be brought in and, you know, paid lower wages. I mean, there are protections in the H-1B program that ensure that the prevailing wage is paid to workers. So it's not in a company's interest to pay an H-1B visa fee, hire foreign workers, pay them the same that they would hire an American worker if they can find the American worker to do the job. So the system is not built in to encourage that type of behavior like what you're saying Disney did.
1: Well, except, and I'll tell you what, I'll cite it. It was more than a few years ago. It was 11 years ago. Walt Disney hired 250 foreign workers under an H-1B visa and replace 250 American IT workers with the new foreign workers. And I can tell you why they might be willing to pay the same amount of money. And that is, if you went, Kate, I know you're in the business, but if you went to, say, a construction company, and you said, if you hire an average American worker at a wage, and you hire an average illegal alien worker at a wage, which one is going to show up at 6 o'clock sharp, work hard all day, or work till the job is done, and work harder? Which one is more likely to work harder?
0: Well, I mean, I don't know that that's clear. First of all, we're not talking about illegal workers. We're talking about people who come in on visas and their profession. They, by definition, they have to have college degrees or master's degrees. And so, I mean, you're talking about professional people, people who are engineers and architects and doctors. And so, I don't know that it's accurate that there's this thinking out there that, oh, the foreign workers are going to be, you know, better or work harder. Yeah, we're talking about professional people,
1: Kate,
0: here.
1: If you don't work hard and you lose your H-1B, you have to go back home, don't you?
0: Yes, but you can. I mean, I live in Texas. It's a right to work state. You also lose your job if you don't do your job.
1: Saying is, if somebody says, hey, we hired Kate, we were hoping she's from India, we thought she'd do a good job, she didn't. So, you know, in this case, we're going to let her go. And then she loses her H-1B and back to India goes Kate. Kate, that's the concern I've got, is protecting American jobs. And I very much appreciate you coming on. That's Kate Lincoln Goldfinch, an immigration attorney and owner and CEO of Goldfinch Law. Kate, thank you very much. Hey, I can tell you this. If I'm taking a supplement every day, I don't want to just have better numbers on a lab test once a year. 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
13: News this hour from Town Hall. I'm Jason Walker. Took a week, finally, to get those results, but in California, Democrat Xavier Becerra and Republican Steve Hilton will be facing off in the governor's race this fall. Hilton, a conservative commentator backed by President Trump. Becerra, a former state attorney general. Tennessee Republican Senator Marsha Blackburn, meanwhile, tells the Salem Radio Network she's very concerned about the dysfunctional voting system in California.
14: One of the things we need to do is get the Save America Act passed. You know, in Tennessee, we've been ranked number one in election integrity, and that is because you have to be a citizen and you have to show an ID when you go to vote. Those are good common sense things.
13: In that closely watched race in Maine, Graham Plattner has won the Democratic primary for Senate. That sets up a high-stakes race against Republican incumbent Susan Collins. Ukraine's Volodymyr Zelensky calls for greater pressure on Russia and also stronger European and U.S. roles in the peace talks. We have the latest now from correspondent Charles de la Desma.
15: Volodymyr Zelensky is calling for more pressure to be put on Russia to bring Moscow onto a diplomatic track, and he's emphasizing the need for Europe to have a strong position at the negotiating table. Ukraine's leader also hopes the US will be on board too. Europe needs a real and strong voice in negotiations, and to be among those who will make decisions. America is ready to actively join the diplomatic processes. He says he already discussed this yesterday with representatives of the U.S. president. His visit to Estonia comes amid friction over Ukrainian drones straying into the region in recent months. I'm Charles de la Desma.
13: And more on these stories at townhall.com.
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13: China's exports and imports are up.
17: China has reported that its exports picked up pace in May, rising 19.4% from a year earlier. That was stronger than economists had expected. China's exports have remained robust despite the Iran war, supported by shipments of autos, technology, and artificial intelligence-related products, as well as a rising worldwide shift to green technology. Imports to China jumped 27.4%. China's exports to the U.S. were up more than 35%. I'm Lisa Dwyer.
13: Canadian Prime Minister Mark Carney says a new Canadian-built bridge across the Detroit River that President Trump threatened to block will open soon. Ribbon-cutting ceremony for the Gordie Howe International Bridge is set to take place this Friday. Breaking news and analysis, townhall.com.
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25: Lars Larson.
32: Thousands of people sleeping unsheltered on our streets. Yes, we are failing. We are failing. Collectively, we are failing.
0: Collectively, we are failing. That is the mayor of Seattle, Washington, Katie Wilson, and she is a failure herself. In fact, she's only months into the job, and she's already admitting that she is not able to get the job done. And now she faces a real test, because she wants to hide the city of Seattle's homeless population. It numbers 10,000 or so. Could be a little bit bigger, could be a little bit smaller, but she wants to hide them away.
32: We are failing. Collectively, we are failing.
0: Collectively, we are failing. That is the mayor of Seattle, Washington, Katie Wilson, and she is a failure herself. In fact, she's only months into the job, and she's already admitting that she is not able to get the job done. And now she faces a real test, because she wants to hide the city of Seattle's homeless population. It numbers 10,000 or so. Could be a little bit bigger, could be a little bit smaller, but she wants to hide them away during the World Cup competition that is coming within about a week. And, of course, Seattle is going to be on the radar worldwide because a lot of the world's going to be watching what goes on with World Cup. And she's got all these homeless people, and she needs to hide them away. And so far, she's been very, very unsuccessful in getting that done. Welcome back to the Lars Larson Show. It's a pleasure to be with you. And if you want to join the conversation, I got a few other things to say about Katie Wilson and her attempt to hide this problem with some of the first homeless shelters erected under Mayor Katie Wilson. She had promised 1,000 of these beds by the end of this year. I don't think there's any way in the world that she can get anywhere near that. Now, of course, you always expect that when politicians, especially Democrat politicians, make promises, you're always skeptical. You're smarter if you're skeptical about whether or not they can actually get it done. But in Katie Wilson's case, she is failing big time. Let me get into that in a moment. First, welcome to the program. If you want to join the best conversation in talk journalism, it's here every day at 866-HEY-LARS. That's 866-439-5277. Send your emails to talk@LarsLarson.com, and you can vote in our X poll. The X poll is simple. Today's question: Sweden just overhauled its citizenship laws. You have to speak the language, be able to support yourself, and live in the country for 8 years without committing crimes. Is that the model that America ought to be following? I'm going to answer that one yes. Let me tell you the model we've got right now. It's close, but not the same as what Sweden is doing. Number one, if you want to apply to get a green card and come to the United States, you have to jump through a number of hoops. It's not easy. It can be difficult, and it usually takes a lawyer. You have a lot of forms to fill out, and you have to assure the United States that you are unlikely to end up on welfare, what the law calls becoming a public charge. So in some ways, it's similar. It's also true that if you get a green card and you come to the United States and you keep your nose clean for about 5 years, that you then have the opportunity to take the test and become a citizen. Does it actually say that you have to be able to speak the language? It doesn't, and I think it should. Does it say, in the case of Sweden, they want you to stay there 8 years without committing any major crimes? In America, it's only five. And is there a requirement that you have to be able to support yourself? Well, in Sweden, they're going to say you have to show that you can support yourself. If you can't, then you cannot become a citizen. Now, I think that makes all kinds of sense. You can find today's X poll at Lars Larson Show and at LarsLarson.com. But let me get back to Katie Wilson in Seattle. Here's the problem she's got. She's got World Cup arriving, first of the kickoffs on June 15th. So we're only talking about 6 days from now. And they are now going to be at Lumen Field, now renamed Seattle Stadium. They are predicting 750,000 fans are going to descend on a city. And guess what? The city has still shown itself to be incapable of keeping the open-air drug markets off the main streets in downtown Portland, places like Belltown and other parts of downtown near 3rd Avenue. So, you have a major problem with drugs. You've got a major problem with homeless people. And what Katie Wilson wants is she wants to be able to hide the homeless people away. So, just opening today is a 50-unit homeless shelter. It's in the so-called Inner Bay neighborhood. It is the first new shelter under Mayor Katie Wilson, even though at the beginning of the year, Katie Wilson had announced that she would open 1,000 beds for the homeless by the end of this year. Now, I guess it's still theoretically possible. About half of the year has gone by. She's now got 50 units out of 1,000. That's only 950 left to go. So she has not met her goal for the half by mid-June. She wanted to have half of the new homeless shelters, 500 of them, open by mid-June. That's not going to happen. So what does she do? She does what any good communist leader, I guess Katie Wilson is actually a socialist in Seattle, but what any good communist or socialist master does, you try to hide the problems away. In the old Soviet Union or in Russia before the Soviet Union, they had a thing called Potemkin villages. And what it was designed to do was put on a happy face and make it appear that the people living in the countryside in Russia were actually happy and healthy and well-fed and well-dressed and everything else. It wasn't the case, but they created the impression that it was the case with these so-called Potemkin villages. So the Inner Bay site is going to provide 24/7 staff support. Let me tell you what the biggest problem with the city of Seattle's approach to homeless is. And it's the same problem that they've got in Los Angeles and in Portland, Oregon. Same problem they've got in almost every city. They're all following the Barack Obama model. And what that is housing first. And what that means is if you're addicted to drugs and you want to check into one of these homeless shelters, you can take the drugs with you. You don't have to give the drugs up. So if you're a heroin addict, let's say, you're allowed to continue using heroin. Not a problem at all. If you're a boozer, you can keep on drinking. All of those things are possible, and you just keep on using the very things that put you on the street to begin with, because they don't want to have any kind of barrier at all. Call them low barrier, high support, meaning a drug addict will get all kinds of case management, 24/7 staff support. They'll offer you connections to people who will provide you with drug treatment. The problem is they don't say that you have to take the drug treatment. You can simply say, thank you very much. I'd rather continue to be an addict. And in this case, if you let the addicts and the addiction continue, the homeless people are never going to go away. That's the part that I think Katie Wilson and the people of Seattle and the people of Portland and the people of Los Angeles are going to have to learn the hard way. By the way, I've got a question for you. What would happen if you got sick while you're traveling this summer? While you're flying around America, taking a road trip, or just heading out with the family locally, the last thing you want to do is be away from home without the medications that you rely on. And that's why it makes sense to be prepared before you travel. 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
0: Welcome back to the Lars Larson Show. It's a pleasure to be with you. And you know what they say about people who live in glass houses? You shouldn't be throwing rocks. And I guess I thought about that with John Bolton. I've met John Bolton on a couple of occasions, but only just in passing because of what I do for a living. But John worked as National Security Advisor during President Donald Trump's first term, and then he became one of Donald Trump's biggest critics. And then he began to criticize the president for sloppy handling of intelligence documents. And now we've got John Bolton, who is pleading guilty to his own bad handling of intelligence documents. So I thought we'd get John O'Connor on, author of Postgate, who served as assistant U.S. attorney in Northern California. John, welcome back to the program.
3: Good to be with you, Lars.
0: I guess I can't say hoist by his own petard, but is there a little bit of irony in John Bolton, critic of Donald Trump on national security documents, having to plead guilty to national security document crimes?
3: Oh, there's a ton of it. Bolton is the guy that is always the smartest and most virtuous guy around, and he's very willing to criticize not only political enemies, but his own friends, so to speak. There's only one guy that's the smart guy, and that's John Bolton, and he, of course, is highly ethical, and he will tell you that. Now, the problem here is that he did stuff that was far worse than Trump ever did. I mean, when Trump gets indicted for Mar-a-Lago, put aside whether or not he knew he was hiding documents. I don't think Trump had a strong defense there, but he was also charged with mishandling confidential information. The mishandling was pictures of documents that, you know, like you do in any kind of document dump, like in my law firm, you're going to have boxes with some documents overflowing, and they're going to be in a closet someplace, or in one case, a stage in a place where there is security all over the place, where you can't break in and get those documents,
0: right,
3: and so forth. And that was what he was doing to mishandle it. It was just, loose documents. Now, meanwhile, what Bolton does is he has documents that are the most crucial ones that he's going to write about. And he's the guy that brags about being in the room. Now, remember, Trump did an awful lot of things besides national security stuff, and that's, you know, and so forth. And he cared about documents not that he prepared, but that dealt with Russian collusion. That's what he cared about. Now, Bolton, he has every secret we've got, from presidential briefings to being right there. And what does he do with them? In order to write a book, it's one thing to, you know, harvest some documents and bring them home, and you know, and you shouldn't do it, and that's mishandling, and you're doing it for a book, but you can't get too upset about that. However, because presumably, you know, the Iranians are not going to break into his home and so forth. Now, but what he did was he methodically and continually took these important documents, paraphrased them, and then sent them home to his wife's account. Now, he knows what for. Now, the Wall Street Journal doesn't talk about that. A lot of people who defend Bolton don't talk about that. That is the cardinal sin. You might as well be saying, hey, Iran, hey, China, I want you to get this because I'm putting these on an easily hacked site that anybody with a junior hacker, a sophomore hacker, could get those documents. And these are our crown jewels. And he exposed them. And not only that, he exposed them in real time. Sometimes this information is stale 6 months down the line. But no, he didn't do that. He didn't wait for 6 months or a year. He was doing it in real time in an unsecure way. So in a way, he was as bad as having a spy in there that was calling up every day to the enemy and saying, here's what we're doing now. Here's what we think. When we talk about China this or Taiwan that, here's what we're thinking. He's giving that to them. And then the other thing about it is, even when he wrote his book, there was some controversy over it about some of the things he had in the book that were confidential. And the judge declined to issue an injunction on the grounds that the beans had already been spilled. But, you know, when you're dealing with national security, there has to be some element not only of integrity, but also of team play. You've got to stick together and execute the protection of the country in a way that, in the best way possible. And he left us all out to dry.
0: I mean, John, but How is it that all these people seem to be very, I mean, not Trump, but all the rest of these people seem to be very sloppy about how they handle classified documents? I mean, Hillary Clinton would have them faxed to her home and have her housekeeper take them off the fax machine. You've got the example of John Bolton sending it to his wife. You've got Joe Biden putting it in a cardboard box next to the Corvette in the garage with his drug dealing and drug using son coming home and having access to the house. How is it that all these people seem to be really terribly careless about America's secrets?
3: Well, first of all, they're not careless. Joe Biden brought documents, which nobody talks about, to the Penn Biden Center and had a closet full of them. While they're courting, while the center is courting Chinese money.
0: And Chinese money that they got from UPenn, right? Yeah.
3: Right, exactly. And so these are include presidential briefings. Some of the stuff in the garage may not be that big a deal. But, and of course, the special prosecutor, who was, you know, somewhat partisan, a nice guy, but partisan, and he said, okay, I'm not going to prosecute because the guy's such an idiot, he can't remember his last name. But that was Robert Hur. But the fact is, and I wrote an article about this, the amount of documents that were put out there was stunning. And, of course, Hur didn't even get all of them because he allowed other people to take away, some Biden's assistants took away key documents before Hur got
0: no
3: in there.
0: Yeah, no FBI SWAT raid at the Chinatown office of Joe Biden, right?
3: That's right. Meanwhile, the stuff Trump's got, he's not giving it to anybody. He's not bringing in people to look at it for money like Biden is. He's not writing a book with it like what's his name. And also, Trump has ownership of those, ownership or control of them under the Presidential Records Act, which says, okay, the government owns these things.
0: Whereas an awful lot of the people that were taking stuff home, John, are you still there? Did we lose your connection? I think we lost our connection with John O'Connor. But the bottom line is, Joe Biden made money. He made about $8 million on that book. He manages to write a book that has classified documents, and really just for the sex appeal part of that. Because as I understand it, there was nothing that substantial that he had to have the classified documents. But gosh, it's awfully sexy to say this book includes classified documents that only President Biden would have. John, thanks very much. I appreciate your time. By the way, a lot of you probably think that waking up in the middle of the night is just part of regular life. But doctors now say those nighttime wake-ups in the middle of the night, they could be affecting your long-term health. 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
15: With SRN News, I'm Jason Walker. House Republicans approving a $70 billion measure to fund immigration enforcement agencies for the next 3 years. Measure now goes to the White House and for President Trump's signature. Democratic leader Hakeem Jeffries says the money would further fund Trump's, quote, or rather fund Trump's violent mass deportation machine. United States launching airstrikes on Iranian military sites after blaming Tehran for the crash of that American Apache chopper. And that has prompted new Iranian attacks across the region and raising fears of a broader conflict. As President Trump boosts coal over solar power, some global energy leaders are holding out, saying that solar power is still very strong, but several sources show the coal is once again beginning to climb. This is SRN News.
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0: Welcome back to the program. It's a pleasure to be with you. As you may have heard, an American Apache helicopter went down near the Strait of Hormuz, and a drone then pulled the crew out of the water in a military first. Should unmanned drones be one of our new search and rescue elements? I thought we'd ask Richard Kolko about that. Richard is a retired U.S. Navy commander, and thanks for your service there. Navy pilot and former FBI special agent. And Richard, welcome back to the program.
26: Thanks, Lars. Good to be back.
0: What did you think when you heard, first of all, that the Apache had gone down? Then apparently we're now saying that Iran shot it down, and Donald Trump says there will be a response to all that. What should we be thinking at this point?
26: Well, I was hoping that the helicopter had just gone down for a mechanical malfunction. Having Iran shoot at it and bring it down, certainly problematic. And I imagine the next few hours or days are going to tell us how the president chooses to respond. But that's he can't just let that one go. So
0: no, and does Richard, does that suggest that maybe Iran has greater capabilities than we were led to believe? Because my understanding a couple of months ago, was that Iran's Navy was at the bottom of the ocean. And that their Air Force was effectively gone, and they'd been reduced to maybe missiles and a certain amount of handheld ground weapons.
26: Well, but that's weeks-old information. So I believe they've had the ability and time to reconstitute some of their munitions during that time frame. A lot of those drones are probably built in locations that may be underground, may be protected. We were unable to sufficiently attack, so they've been able to build some drones. Sounds like, at least from what I've heard so far today, the Apache may have been taken down by a drone. So
0: these are
26: inexpensive, things to build, and Iran's able to jump back on it and get some of their stuff back. Yeah, they're not putting any big Navy ships to sea. Those are gone. I believe most of their significant aircraft in the Air Force are gone. So as the president said, they are many years away from putting that stuff back together. But this evolution of warfare to drones and inexpensive ballistic missiles, real game changer.
0: Yeah, and in fact, from the time when you were a Navy pilot, to be able to take down one of the, were you a fixed wing or were you a rotorcraft pilot?
26: I was fixed wing. I was a P-3 pilot, and I hunted. I'm so old, I hunted Soviet ballistic missile submarines in the Pacific. So
0: and if the Soviets wanted to take you down, they needed to have some kind of fairly sophisticated weaponry to do it. Today, you're saying maybe they just need a cheap drone to be able to take an aircraft down.
26: Yeah, especially one close to shore like that. Certainly, well, obviously it's possible. The helicopter may not have had the warning signs that the drone was in the vicinity. I don't know what kind of air-to-air radar they have, because that's a ground attack helicopter, so it may not have picked up on these drones inbound. And whether the drone specifically was targeting the Apache or there's the possibility of just a midair, I don't know, and hopefully we'll learn more in the near future.
0: Yeah, because I guess if you went the crude way, if you could put a drone of almost any kind in the path of an aircraft like that Apache and you have it go through the engine, that's FOD, isn't it? Foreign object damage. You could take down the aircraft just by wiping out one of its engines.
26: I think that's pretty easy to do with a fixed-wing aircraft, but with a helicopter, if you just smack it with the rotors, it's going down. Those rotors will snap off and become an unstable aircraft and go down. So a lot of ways to take it down. Plus, the drones have explosives in them, so, you know, who knows. Thankfully, the pilots were not injured, or so we hear. So they were recovered safely, so that's the important part.
0: Okay, so tell me what we should make of the word that this is the first time we've had the pilots recovered using a drone on the water, which sounds, like a new element of the military now that we've never heard before.
26: Well, you're right. And the Navy stood up what's called Task Force 59 in the region there, which is drone aircraft, drone boats, and drone undersea vessels as well. So air, land, and sea, and underwater as well, the ability to do this unmanned. For those of your listeners that are familiar with, like, the U.S. Air Force pararescue teams, they are the bravest men and women out there. They put their life at risk to go get any aviator under any conditions, and they've got a long history of doing that. But here, what may have happened is that this Apache went down. The U.S. forces were aware of it, and that's what the threat was to sending in additional U.S. resources to rescue those two pilots, and determined it may have been too high at that moment, and decided to utilize this Task Force 59, which was that drone boat, a 24-foot boat, capable of actually traveling 1,000 miles. And they put this boat out to the sea there, and they tracked them down. And after 2 hours in the water, they were rescued.
0: A 1,000 miles? So this basically, Richard, is just a giant fuel tank with a prop on one end and some electronics,
26: I guess, yeah. And with a 1,000 miles, as I was just reading up on Task Force 59, and then can also carry a 1,000-pound payload, so they can, put the, whatever that would be, four pilots, five pilots, or four or five people rescued, whether it's from a sinking ship or a aircraft, on board this boat to take them back to safety. Fascinating. I mean, I look forward to seeing some video of these craft in action.
0: And how they guide, you know, how they guide them into to the aviators in the water? I mean, are they coming in on a signal from the aviators, or are they guiding them in a different way? Do you know?
26: Everything. There's probably an ELINT, which is an emergency locator, that was in the helicopter or in the equipment that the aviators wear. They've got those satellite radios that would put out the location. We may have had overhead drones, the high altitude, that were tracking them in the water. Satellites. There's a whole litany of assets that the U.S. has in the region to help locate them, and fortunately they were able to here and save them.
0: No, it sounds fantastic. So any other things we should notice about this? And I want to know your perspective on where this goes, because the president's been saying for weeks, we're just about there with a deal with Iran, except we've been just about there for a couple of months, it seems.
26: Well, as far as back to the what happened first, for your first question, if you just look back at the history of warfare and you go back 100 years, World War I was the first real use of the machine gun, World War II. The first real use of the airplane. We saw other advances in the technology after that, computers and such. And now, really, the last 10, 15 years, we've seen this.
0: Did we lose you, Richard? I think we might have lost Richard. Hang on just a second. Let me see if I can get him back. Yeah. Joel, check on him and see if we lost Richard altogether, because I always appreciate his perspective on things. Sounds like we lost his line, but Richard, thank you very much. That's Richard Kolko, who's a retired U.S. Navy commander, Navy pilot, and former FBI special agent, which means when we call him up, we can get him to comment on a whole bunch of different things. Everybody's talking about those weight loss injections, those GLP ones. 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
1: Welcome back to the program. It's a pleasure to be with you. I saw this, and you might say, well, Lars, you have a dog in the fight. With a name like Lars Larson, you've got to have some Swedish background, and I do. Great-grandparents on my dad's side. Well, Sweden, modern-day Sweden, not the ones where my grandparents from, but modern-day Sweden just overhauled its citizenship laws. And to become a citizen in Sweden, you have to, number one, speak the language. Number two, not English, but Swedish, support yourself. And number three, you have to live there relatively crime-free for at least 8 years. Now, there may be other lesser-included kinds of requirements, but those are the three majors. And I thought we'd talk about it with Jessica Vaughn, because I like the idea that Sweden's reform may be exactly the kind of thing that America ought to move to as well. Jessica is the Director of Policy Studies at the Center for Immigration Studies, who we consult with from time to time on issues just like this. Jessica, welcome back to the program.
2: Thanks so much, Lars. Good to be with you.
1: So should the U.S. adopt citizenship rules like Sweden's? Because we have something similar, but we seem to allow an awful lot of exceptions to the main part of the rule.
2: Well, that's right. I think the United States should look very carefully at these new requirements and think about which ones would be appropriate for us. And, you know, what I like the most about this initiative in Sweden is that the government is saying up front that the rationale for this is that citizenship should be a reward, not an entitlement.
1: Yep.
2: And I think in the United States, it's more considered more of an entitlement once you check a few boxes. They're looking to find people who are not just don't have a criminal record, but have been financially self-sufficient and have a meaningful employment and are participating in society. They speak the language. You know, they're not just looking to rubber stamp people. They, you know, clearly citizenship is very important to them, and they've also prioritized certain kinds of applicants for a fast track to citizenship. For example, people applying from other Nordic countries who presumably will be able to assimilate much more readily than some of the refugee groups that they have allowed to live in Sweden in recent years.
1: In fact, one of the things that came to mind to me, Jessica, was last week there was a story about a guy with a CDL, a commercial driver's license, who'd caused an accident, and he was pulled out of the truck, and they said he was a Chinese man who had obtained American citizenship, not just green card or work permit, but citizenship, but he couldn't speak English. I always thought that was a requirement in America. Is it not?
2: It is, with exceptions, and it's funny, I had that same thought when I saw that story. There are a couple of ways that he could have slipped through. The number one way people get exempt from the English language proficiency requirement is to claim that they have a disability that prevents them from being able to learn English. You also, if you are a certain age, I think it's 66, maybe a little bit older. I don't think he did it on the basis of age if he's driving a truck. At least I hope not. You know, he might have committed fraud. Or he might have had, you know, an Obama era or Biden era adjudicator who just, you know, kind of didn't really test him.
1: Yeah, this idea in Sweden, they say, number one, they used to require 5 years of living in the country. Now they want to require 8, and it has to be continuous. So it means you can't just bounce in and out of the United States. I think that's also a requirement for American green card holders, isn't it? 5 years, and it's 5 years continuous or not?
2: Yeah, if you're married to a U.S. citizen, it's 3 years of continuous presence. And you, when you have a green card, you can't leave for more than 6 months. If you do, you're considered to have abandoned your green card. But it's we require that anyone other than a spouse of a U.S. citizen has to wait 5 years before they are eligible to apply.

This is a statewide test of the Ohio Emergency Alert System, originating from the State Emergency Operations Center in Columbus. This is only a test. The Ohio Emergency Alert System is designed to provide the public with timely warnings and emergency information.

0: at boomer traps.
1: Well, I was watching Jimi Hendrix play with the Fred Waring at his Pennsylvania the other day in 1942. And
0: have you fallen?
1: A little suspicious about that. I have not fallen for a boomer trap, no. There are certain tells you can have by how good it is, unless they're really getting, you know, good at faking old kinescopes and the rest of it. But it's interesting. People will fall for it, and even when you tell them that it's, you know, that's a boomer trap, they'll say, well, it kind of sort of could have, should have happened. And in a way, they're right. Because there was a crossover spillover between the counterculture in the 60s and the old culture, where you would not be surprised to find somebody like Jimi Hendrix playing in the Brady Bunch reunion show. Well, it would have been afterwards. Or, there were so many variety shows, so many bad variety shows,
0: yes,
1: on television, that, yeah, they would drag these people in. And so it's completely, completely understandable, you know, that Tommy Bolin and T-Rex would be lip-syncing or something to one of these shows on Merv Griffith. So, yeah. But I'm not as credulous as you, Hugh, and I spent a lot more time in the AI space, so I think I would have, I'd like to think that I would have found that.
0: Well, I really like Dylan, also, and Garfield. I really like Sinatra, so they set up a boomer trap, but I don't know what they get except 11 minutes of my life. I didn't buy anything, but I want you, Jim, James, to keep a diary of if you fall into any boomer traps. I want to know what it's like, the Swiss Family Robinson.
1: Or the one where David Bowie is singing with Bing Crosby, come on that Christmas show, like I'm stupid enough to believe that. Actually, it happened.
0: It did happen. And so there is a difference. That's why boomer traps are so dangerous. Weird stuff happened in the 60s and the 70s. Thank you, James Lilex. JamesLilex.substack.com. I'll be right back, America. Stay tuned. We hold these truths to be self-evident. Most Americans know these words, but have you ever read the entire Declaration of Independence? Maybe you have. What about your children, your friends, and your neighbors? This July 4th, Americans for Prosperity is encouraging Americans everywhere to do exactly that through the Declaration Project. 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Those principles aren't just part of history. They remain the foundation of our nation and the freedoms we enjoy. So this Independence Day, gather your family, friends, or neighbors and read the Declaration together at a picnic, at the beach, or before the fireworks. 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

0: With SRN News, I'm Jason Walker. It's really no big surprise, but it does set for a high-stakes matchup for the main U.S. Senate race in November. Graham Plattner has won the Democratic primary and will be facing off against the incumbent, Republican Susan Collins. California's governor race is set for now and actually into the fall.
1: The November race will pit a Democrat promising to cement the Golden State status as a stronghold of liberal policies against a Republican pledging to dramatically reverse course. Democratic nominee Xavier Becerra says he's prepared to take on big challenges, including fights with President Trump. But GOP nominee Steve Hilton says he'll bring much-needed change after more than 15 years of Democratic rule.
0: That is correspondent Andrew Stewart reporting. Now, Hilton, of course, a conservative commentator who's backed by President Trump. Becerra, a former state attorney general, also U.S. health secretary. United States carrying out strikes against Iran.
2: The U.S. military says it has begun strikes against Iran following the crash of a U.S. Army Apache helicopter off the coast of Oman that President Donald Trump blames on the Islamic Republic. The helicopter went down after colliding with an Iranian drone. It wasn't clear whether the collision was intentional, and official statements say only that the crash is under investigation. A drone boat rescued the two Army aviators who were aboard that helicopter. Trump said in a social media post that both service members are safe and uninjured. I'm Lisa Dwyer.
0: Stanley Cup Finals, Carolina skating past Vegas 5-3. The series all tied at 2 apiece. In the NBA, the Knicks lead the Spurs 2-1. Game 4 is Wednesday night at the Garden. This is SRN News.
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6: With SRN News, I'm Rich Thomason in Washington. Things are heating up again between the U.S. and Iran. The U.S. launched airstrikes on Iranian military targets after blaming Tehran for the crash of an American Apache attack helicopter that prompted new Iranian attacks all across the region. Among the results from yesterday's primaries, in Maine, Graham Plattner is a Democrat nominee for U.S. Senate. In South Carolina, Republican gubernatorial candidates, State Attorney General Alan Wilson and Lieutenant Governor Pamela Ivette advance to a runoff. And Republican Steve Hilton will face Democrat Javier Becerra in the California governor's race. The opening bell about to sound on Wall Street and stock futures have been pointing to a much lower open all morning long. The Dow futures, just ahead of the open, down 260 points. NASDAQ futures off 236. More details, srnnews.com.
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8: Today, expect warm and humid conditions with cloudy skies in the morning, followed by a mix of clouds and sun in the afternoon. The temperature will reach a high of 88 degrees. Tonight will be mostly cloudy, warm and humid, with a chance of a late thunderstorm in some areas. The low will be around 75 degrees tomorrow. Anticipate intervals of sunshine with occasional clouds and the possibility of a thunderstorm in some areas. It will be hot and humid with a high of 91 degrees. Looking ahead to Friday, the day will be mostly cloudy, not as hot, but still humid, with a chance of a thunderstorm. The high temperature will be 84 degrees. I'm meteorologist Joe Lundberg on 98.9 FM, The Answer.
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5: Breaking news this hour from Town Hall. I'm Rich Thomason. Inflation, it's heating up again.
6: Rising gas prices pushed inflation to its highest level in 3 years last month. A headache for the Federal Reserve and a potential political challenge for the Trump administration as midterm elections near. Labor Department said Wednesday that consumer prices rose 4.2% in May from a year earlier, up from 3.8% in April, and the third straight increase. On a monthly basis, prices rose 0.5% last month after big gains of 0.6% in April and 0.9% in March. Bernie Bennett, Washington.
5: The U.S. has fired on Iranian military targets following the crash of an American military helicopter brought down by an Iranian drone. Iran, in return, launched missiles at Bahrain, Kuwait, and Jordan, all of which host U.S. military installations. President Trump says Iran is going to pay the price for dragging its feet on a peace deal. The verdict is in a murder trial in a Dallas suburb that captured nationwide attention. The attacker and the victim, both teenagers.
7: A Texas jury has found Carmelo Anthony guilty of murder in the fatal stabbing of high school athlete Austin Metcalf. The case stems from a deadly confrontation at a high school track meet where Metcalf, a 17-year-old student-athlete, was killed. The verdict brings a closely watched trial to a close after months of public attention and calls for justice from Metcalf's family and supporters. Willie Nelson, The White House.
5: Anthony sentenced to 35 years in prison, eligible for parole after 17 years. Honda's recalling almost 900,000 vehicles. Rear suspension components could fail, causing drivers to lose control. So far, no reports of death or injury. On Wall Street, the Dow down 417 points. The NASDAQ is off 134, and the S&P is down 30 points. More on these stories at townhall.com.
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5: The suspect in the fatal shooting of 15 people at a Jewish event on Australia's Bondi Beach late last year now faces 19 additional charges.
9: These fresh charges were filed in April, but only now have they been confirmed by authorities. 24-year-old Naveed Akram faces 10 counts of shooting with intent to murder, 6 counts of discharging a firearm with intent to resist arrest, as well as 3 counts of causing wounding or grievous bodily harm with intent to murder. That's in addition to the other charges he already faces, 15 counts of murder, 40 of attempted murder and one of committing a terrorist act. Naveed Akram was critically injured by police at the scene of the shooting. He was later transferred from hospital to prison. He's yet to enter a plea to the charges.
5: That's the BBC's Katie Watson. Series of long-range Ukrainian attacks hitting targets deep inside of Russia. News and analysis.
10: This afternoon will bring warm and humid conditions with a mix of clouds and sunshine reaching a high of 88. Tonight, expect mostly cloudy skies with warmth and humidity persisting and the chance of a late thunderstorm in some areas with a low of 73. Tomorrow, anticipate intervals of sun and clouds with the possibility of a thunderstorm in spots while warmth and humidity continue reaching a high of 87. Looking ahead to Friday, expect predominantly cloudy skies with a likelihood of a thunderstorm and a high of 84. I'm meteorologist Joe Lundberg on 98.9 FM, The Answer.
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0: Welcome in to a Wednesday edition of the Bruce Hooley Show. We're glad to have you with us. It appears that not everybody's quite yet on board with the professional women's soccer facility located on the city's southwest side at McCoy Park. Franklin County commissioners are on board, $25 million worth. City Council's on board, $25 million worth. The mayor's all about it. The Haslam Sports Group is all about it. But the Southwest Area Commission, in what will no doubt be either fixed or silenced by the middle of next month, last night put up a bit of a fight. We'll give you the details on that momentarily. If you're thinking that all of Graham Plattner's fleet of 747s worth of baggage would keep him from being the Democratic Senate nominee in Maine, you're wrong. He won 72% of the vote last night in Maine. So he will face off against Susan Collins in the fall in what could be a race that decides which party has majority control of the Senate. If you had it on your bingo card that after calling Donald Trump and everybody who supports Donald Trump a Nazi, that a guy with an actual Nazi tattoo would be the Democratic nominee, well, then you definitely understand Democrats' lust for power over the ideology that they spout. Down in Texas, we have a guilty verdict. Didn't take long. Shouldn't have taken long. In the murder trial of 19-year-old Carmelo Anthony. Lots and lots of reaction to that, which is not a flattering sign on our culture and where we are. It will remind you of another verdict that polarized America just over 30 years ago, the O.J. Simpson verdict. But let's start with the McCoy Park brouhaha. Oh, by the way, we have more shooting in Iran. This time, Iran downing a U.S. helicopter, us rescuing the pilots, us firing at Iran, Iran firing at Bahrain, and Trump warning Iran that they have taken too long to negotiate a deal that would have been great for them. Now they will pay the price. So, it's got a groundhog-ish day feel, does it not? I don't think we want to fire at Iran because we've had ample reason to fire at Iran. We haven't until they shot down one of our helicopters, which was a point of no return. Can't do that and get away with it, or Trump would not even be able to spin that as anything other than weakness. So, we'll see where we go in Iran. They are not going to ever agree to come to the table and agree to the conditions of the deal that Donald Trump wants unless we force them there. They're in the survival business. We're in the trying to win the war from the air business. And in those two polar opposite approaches, I think Iran's got the upper hand. I support this action in Iran. I just think that we're trying to do it without any American casualties beyond the 13 that we've already suffered. And I'm not sure that's possible. In fact, I'm very doubtful that that is possible. But let's start with the brouhaha on the south end, shall we? The Southwest Area Commission last night refused to green light what Andrew Ginther and Kevin Boyce, the mayor, and one of the three Franklin County commissioners definitely wanted to have happen, which is for the Southwest Area Commission to realize that they have been sold out, defeated, and ignored on the hopes that McCoy Park across the interstate from Berliner Park would be turned into an adaptive sports park for residents of the South Side. Now, this is a done deal with maybe one I not dotted yet and one T not crossed yet. My prediction is that will all be done by mid-July, because they want to break ground on this facility in October so that we can recognize the mayor's dream of turning Columbus into the women's sports capital of America. We all have dreams, right? Some dream to own a private island somewhere. Some dream to climb Mount Rushmore or, you know, Mount Everest. See Mount Rushmore or climb Mount Everest. Some dream to visit all 50 states. Some dream to play golf in Scotland. Andrew Ginther's dream is to turn Columbus into the women's sports capital of America. And it fits perfectly with his Democratic credentials, because there's no doubt in my mind that on the roster of this women's professional sports team will be, I guess we'll be lucky if it's only one, purple-haired demon who becomes elevated by people in the city as some kind of an icon that little girls should emulate because she's a lesbian or something else deviant. But the Southwest Area Commission is not on board with this yet. Last night, three of the Southwest Area Commissioners said they need more time. They had a lady from the Columbus crew there trying to talk them into it, and they balked. So finally, the attorney representing the crew, I believe, said, we would like to request that this matter be tabled. Yes, table that, because sometime between June the 9th, which was last night, and July the 14th, which is, I believe, the next time they will meet, this will all be taken care of. All their fears will be alleviated. All their concerns will be put aside, and they'll be on board, and they'll be singing Kumbaya perfectly in tune. Mary Shepbro is the Columbus Crew President of Business Operations. She said, don't worry, kids. You might not get your splash pad and your adaptive softball field and your other park all in one location, but we're in a working group, and we might split up all the things you were promised at McCoy Park, which is very convenient to all of your homes. We might split that up into three other locations. What about, will residents have access to the professional training facility of the as-yet-unnamed women's professional sports team when the team is not using it? The answer is yes, but it will only be for youth clinics and other programming. That doesn't seem very specific, does it? No, it doesn't seem very specific. Will the youth clinics be free? Will they be frequent? I would bet perhaps yes on the first, perhaps. I'm not sure about it. But on the latter, no, they will not be frequent. They will do it just enough so that they can say, well, it's available. It's available to the public. I think that probably the most insightful thing said last night came from a lady who lives across from McCoy Park. Her name is, according to Channel 10, Laverne Dotson. And Laverne's take on the whole matter, showing a remarkable grasp of reality, was, I know the city is going to get what they want, and the billionaires will get what they want. Now, I'm not one who, you know, takes the Bernie Sanders approach to billionaires. I applaud billionaires for their success. Say what you want about Browns owner Jimmy Haslam, who owns the Columbus Crew as of this moment, although I think he's selling part of it to Nationwide, maybe all of it, or all of his portion. I don't dislike Jimmy Haslam because he's a billionaire. In fact, I don't dislike Jimmy Haslam at all. Anybody who's able to enter the competitive market of interstate fuel stations and dominate it the way he does with Pilot and Flying J must be a pretty good businessman. Employs a lot of people. He's probably taken a lot of risks. I can separate my admiration for him as a businessman with his incompetence as an owner of the football team that I followed when I was a kid. But this is about hypocrisy. This is about the city of Columbus playing a game that it doesn't have to play. Like when the National Women's Soccer League said to the city of Columbus and the owners of the Crew, look, if you want a professional women's soccer team, we want to see community buy-in, and so the city is going to have to pay, and the county is going to have to pay to build this facility. That shows us that the city and the county are really behind it. And the answer that the city and the county should have come back with is, what do you care where the money comes from? If Jimmy Haslam has the money to build the professional soccer development, then let him pay for it, because money is fungible, and we're not going to screw over people who we've promised and spent, by the way, $1 million to plan for a park on the south side. We're not screwing them over. You need us more than we need you. That should have been the answer from the city. But that wasn't the answer from the city. Because, of course, Andrew Ginther has a dream. He has a dream. He, not to be a concert pianist, nothing out of the, you know, endearing scene in Frozen where the girl with the long hair ends up in a bar and all the huge dudes like go through their dreams to be a mime and a concert pianist. And yeah, Andrew Ginther wants to turn Columbus into the women's sports capital of America. And so he...
1: This afternoon will bring warm and humid conditions with a mix of clouds and sunshine reaching a high of 88. Tonight, expect mostly cloudy skies with warmth and humidity persisting and the chance of a late thunderstorm in some areas with a low of 73. Tomorrow, anticipate intervals of sun and clouds with the possibility of a thunderstorm in spots while warmth and humidity continue reaching a high of 87. Looking ahead to Friday, expect predominantly cloudy skies with a likelihood of a thunderstorm and a high of 84. I'm meteorologist Joe Lundberg on 98.9 FM, The Answer.
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0: 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Oh, to be a fly on the wall today at the Columbus Metropolitan Club noon meeting. Andrew Ginther will be there. Crew President of Business Operations, Mary Shepro. Linda Logan, Greater Columbus Sports Commission. I like Linda. I've known her a bit in my former career for a few years. They'll all be talking about how great it is that we're getting a women's professional sports team. Last night, the Southwest Area Commission did not greenlight the rezoning of the land at McCoy Park. But I'm sure today that nary a discouraging word will be spoken at this hearing, or not hearing, at this rah-rah event at the Columbus Metropolitan Club. Covered that in the first segment. If you want to hear it, you can go to the podcast at 9890answer.com. Also yesterday, the Secretary of State were holding their annual conference. These are like people who steward the vote in your counties at the Hilton Columbus East. And so, as you might expect, they had the two candidates for Secretary of State on the November ballot. Frank LaRose has had that job for the last two terms. He's done an outstanding job. He's prioritized ferreting out fraudulent voters and making sure that Ohio's elections are free and fair. We have now two candidates to succeed him. Robert Sprague, who is the current state treasurer. He's going to move to the Secretary of State's office if he wins the election, is opposed in the general election by Democrat Allison Russo, formerly a state rep from Upper Arlington. Now, there are three primary issues that people wanted to know about yesterday, and no, I'm not going to give you three guesses which candidate took the stance on these three matters. Which one do you think, question one, which one of the Secretary of State candidates do you think wants to eliminate drop boxes for mail-in ballots? And which one do you think thinks drop boxes for mail-in ballots is a good idea? Wow, that's right. We have a smart class here. All of you said, well, Robert Sprague's a Republican. He's probably skeptical of drop boxes located in all 88 counties. And Allison Russo, a Democrat, probably thinks they're a great idea. That is correct. So you pass question one. Now we move to voter ID. Who do you think is in favor of voter ID? Which, by the way, there is a law being debated now, a proposed law being debated now in the General Assembly, formally ingraining voter ID in the Ohio Constitution. I show an ID every time I go to vote. They look at my ID. I don't know what would happen if I would say, well, I'm not going to show you my ID. I mean, in fact, I know the people who are asking for my ID because I live rurally and I know most of the people. I walk in there. Oh, hi, I haven't seen you in a while. How are the kids? How are the grandkids? Blah, blah. In the city, that's probably impractical. Your election poll workers aren't going to know everybody. But I don't know. Maybe I should try it just as a test case. Maybe I should say, oh, I forgot my wallet. Can I vote anyway? I mean, you all know me. We went to church together, see each other at high school games. Could I vote? My guess is they would say, nope, sorry. Sorry, Bruce. You're going to have to run home, get your ID, and come back and vote. But apparently that's not how it works in all 88 counties in the state of Ohio. So which one of the candidates do you think is in favor of voter ID? Once again, you are right. It is Robert Sprague, the Republican. Isn't that a shock? He said he supports the enshrining of voter ID requirements in the state constitution. Allison Russo says that she opposes the constitutional amendment being considered in the Ohio General Assembly, saying that voter ID is already established and so you shouldn't need a photo ID to vote. Well, if you don't quarrel with the fact that you have to show an ID, an electric bill, something this, something that, and you're driving, why would you have an opposition to showing a photo ID, Allison Russo? All right, you're a Democrat. Sorry, silly question. Finally, the third issue that they were chatting about yesterday, same-day voter registration. Now, we have clearly established deadlines on the Ohio Secretary of State's website for when you must be registered to vote in order to vote in an upcoming election. Robert Sprague thinks, oh, sorry, I gave away the answer. He thinks that's a fine system. He says that if you have people who register on election day, it creates an unacceptable verification issue. Seems to make sense to me. Allison Russo, however, says she supports allowing Ohioans to register to vote on election day because voting, like health care and everything else the Democrats want, is a fundamental right. Okay, so that's where they stand. No surprise, no departure from the party ideology, particularly by Allison Russo. The crazy side of this election matter embraced by Democrats, the common sense side of it embraced by Republicans. We can't get this ingrained at the national level because we have an incompetent Senate Majority Leader in John Thune, who refuses to advance President Trump's Save America Act, which would establish photo ID as a must for anyone who wants to vote in the United States of America. And John Thune can do that because he's not up for re-election until 2028. And there are a couple other idiots on the Republican side of the aisle who also don't support it. Lisa Murkowski of Alaska, I think. Susan Collins doesn't support it. And Mitch McConnell of Kentucky, in addition to John Thune. Oh, I probably left out Tom Tillis of North Carolina. He's always against anything that Trump wants as well. And so now that he's a lame duck will be Bill Cassidy of Louisiana, just like Thomas Massie in the House. So this has caused a great deal of tension between the White House and the Senate because Thune is left in the unenviable position of trying to explain to the president and the American people who elected the president. Oh, I know he's divisive and he's not popular, but he did get elected. Like every swing state, popular vote, electoral college, he did get elected. And your job, if you're the Senate Majority Leader, is to try to enact the president's agenda. And if the SAVE Act is part of that, and it is, then John Thune should be working a lot harder at it than he is.
10: With SRN News, I'm Rich Thomason in Washington. He is a Republican who hopes to follow in the footsteps of Arnold Schwarzenegger and Ronald Reagan, among others. Steve Hilton will face Democrat Javier Becerra in the California governor's race. Skyrocketing gas prices helping to fuel a big jump in inflation last month. The Labor Department says inflation hit a three-year high in May. First, the Senate, now House Republicans, have approved a $70 billion funding package for ICE and Border Patrol operations. The funding bill now goes to President Trump for his signature. Iranian military targets have been blasted by American fighter jets. Retaliation for the downing of a U.S. Army Apache helicopter by an Iranian drone earlier in the week. Stocks sharply lower on Wall Street. The Dow down 527 points, the loss of 1%. The Nasdaq is off almost 300 points. This is SRN News.
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0: 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So it did not take the jury long in Frisco, Texas, to come back with a verdict yesterday in the murder trial of Carmelo Anthony, the 19-year-old recently graduated high school student who a year ago, a little over a year ago, stabbed to death Austin Metcalf, one of two twin brothers. You have to know that Carmelo Anthony is black, and that Austin Metcalf is white, because That is why it appears the mammoth number of black people upset about this verdict are mad about the fact that otherwise it's an open and shut case. How dare you convict Carmelo Anthony? Just to recap the facts of the case, there was a track meet going on at a suburban Dallas high school. Austin Metcalf, the victim of the murder, was in his own team's tent, taking shelter from the rain, resting. Track athletes commonly do this. Hot, sunny day, they rest under a tent before it's their time to compete. Into that tent comes Carmelo Anthony, who does not attend the high school, whose tent it was, who was not competing in the track meet. He was a spectator. And Carmelo Anthony had a backpack. And numerous people from Austin Metcalf's high school asked Carmelo Anthony to leave. You're not in the right tent, my man. You got to leave. Anthony called them an expletive. I'm not leaving, you bleeps. And Austin Metcalf, who all of the people who testified in the trial talked about being a leader at his high school. He was an outstanding football player, good athlete, well-liked. Came over to, move Mr. Anthony out of the tent. Mr. Anthony said, touch me and see what happens. At this time, Carmelo Anthony had his hand in his backpack, unbeknownst to Mr. Metcalf. Carmelo Anthony was gripping a knife, which when Mr. Metcalf shoved, pushed, whatever, verb you want to use, Carmelo Anthony responded by pulling the knife out of the backpack and stabbing Austin Metcalf once in the heart. And then Austin Metcalf bled to death in his twin brother Hunter's arms. Okay, so an open and shut case. Carmelo Anthony had no right to be there. He refused to leave. He came to a track meet with a knife capable of murdering someone. But because he's black, ever since this case began, and certainly ever since this trial began, there have been a large number of black people across the Dallas metro area, across the United States of America, saying that Carmelo Anthony is innocent and he's being railroaded, and because there are no black jurors on the case, and there were three in the pool and they were all rejected, the contention they have is that the black jurors were eliminated in the voir dire jury selection process because they are black. They were rejected because they are all teachers. And if you have an incident that happens at a school, I wouldn't want any teachers on the jury either, because that might prejudice their view of the case and keep them from being objective. Other black jurors were rejected because one of them said, Carmelo Anthony looks so young. I just can't imagine putting a brother in jail. That's almost as foolproof a way to get off a jury as to say to a judge, judge, I would be great on this jury because I can spot a guilty person a mile away. Other than saying that, I don't know how you could get excluded from a jury any quicker than by saying, I just can't put a brother in jail. So this is further evidence of the fact that America is very torn by two completely different perspectives on events that are, in this case, not in dispute at all. Even Carmelo Anthony said that he stabbed Austin Metcalf. The only thing at issue here was whether he did so in self-defense, which is ridiculous. Because you don't get to stab someone because they pushed you. But really, the reaction to this verdict is no different than the reaction to the O.J. Simpson verdict. If you were alive and aware and dialed in to the reading of the verdict in the O.J. Simpson case in the fall of 1994, you remember black people wildly celebrating that verdict, and once the now guilty verdict was rendered in court, remember how white people just stood in stunned, stupors. It was incomprehensible with all the evidence against O.J. Simpson that he could be judged not guilty. And that was a fast verdict, too. Sadly, the perspective of the dichotomy in reactions was articulated just a little over 2 years ago on CNN by a woman named Ashley Allison, who has never apologized for saying this, was never censured by CNN for saying this, because it was coming honestly from her heart, and I think she spoke truth, as vile as it is.
16: Not like O.J. Simpson was the leader of the civil rights movement of his era. You know, he wasn't a social justice leader, but he represented something for the black community in that moment, in that trial, particularly because there were two white people who had been killed. And the history around how black people have been persecuted during slavery, there were just so many layers.
0: Yeah, so many layers that it's okay for O.J. Simpson to kill people because though he was never a slave, blacks were enslaved more than 130 years before that. And so, well, he killed two white people, so that's why he resonates. Here's a Dallas attorney. Her name is Thelma Anderson. Her reaction to the verdict yesterday, no different.
17: First and foremost, the one thing that I would ask for people to do at this moment is pray for the Anthony family, because they have been legally lynched for the last year.
0: Again, the murderer is Carmelo Anthony. She's not asking you to pray for the Metcalf family. She's asking you to pray for the Anthony family because she says they have been legally lynched. But wait, there's more.
17: And more so by this slaughterhouse of a courthouse as well as the family of the Metcalfs. So the energy right now is very white supremacy. They have shown up to be the pigs that they display with hate. They are celebrating the loss of life and the loss of freedom. So that's the energy. We have a devastated family who didn't know that they was going to have to let their son go back into a holdover.
0: What?
17: Because we have an overzealous prosecutor.
0: Overzealous.
17: Who lied throughout this trial.
0: He
17: put on liars as witnesses in order to be a saving grace for the white community.
0: Six teammates of Austin Metcalf testified as to what Carmelo Anthony did that day. Four of the six were black. Four of the six teammates of Austin Metcalf who testified were black kids who said that Carmelo Anthony was in the wrong, that Austin Metcalf was a leader and that he did the right thing, but not in the opinion of the people who were standing outside the courtroom yesterday. Here's a black mother stuck for what she now tells her sons.
18: What do you want us to do? What do you want us to do at this point? What? I'm lost for words. I don't know what to do. I got five boys. I don't know what. I ain't got nothing to tell them no more. You can't walk away no more.
0: Yeah, you can walk away. You just can't walk away with a bloody knife in your hand that you plunged into the chest of a kid who came over and did exactly what you told him to do, which is touch me and see what happens. You can't dare somebody to do something and then stab them to death. That is the message, Mama, that you give to your five boys. It will keep them out of jail.
1: This afternoon will bring warm and humid conditions with a mix of clouds and sunshine reaching a high of 88. Tonight, expect mostly cloudy skies with warmth and humidity persisting and the chance of a late thunderstorm in some areas with a low of 73. Tomorrow, anticipate intervals of sun and clouds with the possibility of a thunderstorm in spots while warmth and humidity continue reaching a high of 87. Looking ahead to Friday, expect predominantly cloudy skies with a likelihood of a thunderstorm and a high of 84. I'm meteorologist Joe Lundberg on 98.9 FM, The Answer.
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0: 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That would be fantastic, would it not? Hey. 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Also, if they said, come on, you weren't really on those shows, you say, oh, yeah? 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So Carmelo Anthony broke down in tears yesterday in court when he was quickly found guilty of the murder of Austin Metcalf and was sentenced to 35 years in prison. The sentence could have been 5 to 99 years, The thought was that because he's such a young person and clearly acted stupidly, that the jurors in the case would go light on him. But because of the heinous, senseless, savage nature of the crime, they did not, which, of course, outraged all the commentators on the left. Here is one on CNN.
2: Carmelo Anthony said, well, push me, see what happens then. And he pushed him. And that is when Carmelo Anthony rummaged through his bag, took out a knife. And the jury has determined that when that knife went into the chest of the victim, Austin Metcalf, that was murder.
0: Oh, wait a minute. How did that happen again?
2: Rummaged through his bag, took out a knife, and the jury has determined that when that knife went into the chest of the victim.
0: When that knife went into the chest of the victim, you know, turns out knives are just like guns, at least in the minds of left lunatics. The knife wasn't plunged into the chest of Austin Metcalf by Carmelo Anthony. No, it, like those guns that, you know, commit all the gun violence. Not the people who, like, pick the guns up and put them in their hand and go out and aim them at someone and pull the trigger. This knife, or this rogue knife, apparently magically levitated out of Carmelo Anthony's backpack without any influence by him and went into the chest of Austin Metcalf. In fact, that was the argument, kind of, sort of, that Carmelo Anthony's defense attorney tried to make, that Austin Metcalf wasn't stabbed by Carmelo Anthony, but rather that he impaled himself on the knife in Carmelo Anthony's hand. CNN also brought on an African-American commentator.
3: This is going to be a very difficult verdict for many in the civil rights community, many in the African-American community to accept because of the exclusion of all of the black potential jurors in this case. You're right. The defense's theory was that Anthony was in this tent. He was asked to leave.
0: Theory?
3: He was being confronted and in some ways intimidated, provoked by larger athletes, and he was fearful of his life, and he pulled out that knife.
0: Oh, he was intimidated and provoked, was he? Maybe he should have left. Maybe he should have not gone in. Maybe he should have not brought a knife to a track meet. What was the defense's explanation for why Carmelo Anthony needed to bring a knife to a track meet? Well, one of the theories they put forward was that he brought it to be helpful to anyone who might

0: woman, Jasmine Crockett of Texas.
1: Good on. If a 300-pound man is beating me, like on top of me and beating me down, I'm not limited to fist. You know, I would argue that even the only time we go into things like people's hands being considered deadly weapons is typically like if they're a professional boxer or that kind of stuff. But I think by the time you start getting to like football player, yes. Good argument. Good freaking argument. We're not talking about like the golfers. We're talking about football players, right? Like this is what they are trained to do, is to inflict like serious physical contact. And it's my understanding that the decedent was that.
0: Just a couple minor flaws in her theory. Austin Metcalf, according to his high school football roster, 6 feet tall, 200 pounds, not 300. And he was not on top of Carmelo Anthony beating him. He was standing in close, too close proximity to him, and pushed or shoved him, which does not entitle Carmelo Anthony to stab him or have the knife magically go into his chest. But wait, Jasmine Crockett is not done yet.
1: Black women, especially black women who have black male children, live in fear and agony every single day.
0: They do?
1: A fear and agony that I promise you, the Metcalfs probably never spend a day living that way.
0: Really?
1: And we're going to have just some real conversations about race in this country.
0: Are we? The Metcalfs who lost their son. He went to a track meet and he died in his twin brother's arms, bleeding to death after being stabbed in the heart. The Metcalfs have never experienced the pain that all black women who have black sons have experienced, according to Jasmine Crockett. She wants to have a conversation about black men and black boys and race in America. Okay, let's have it. Let's invite Heather McDonald to the conversation. What do you say?
2: We get rid of all police shootings of civilians tomorrow, and it would have virtually no effect on the black death by homicide rate. Blacks between the ages of 10 and 25 die of gun homicide at 25 times the rate of whites in that age category. And they're not being killed by the cops. They're being killed by other blacks. And nobody wants to talk about it. We're supposed to believe that we're all racist. It's the media that's racist. They don't give a damn about black lives. They don't give a damn about the dozens of blacks who are killed by homicide every single day. That's more than all white and Hispanic homicide victims combined. Even though, as we said, blacks are 13% of the population, none, virtually none of those black homicide victims gets covered. We are not saying their names because they're killed by other blacks, and we don't want to talk about that. So the Ferguson effect says when you demonize the cops back off. And guess what happens? When the cops stop making stops, when they stop looking at hot spots where shootings have happened and they back off, criminals get emboldened, and more black lives are taken.
0: Her point on the media framing every police and black criminal confrontation as the fault of police is spot on. Jacob Blake, Michael Brown, hands up, don't shoot was a lie. Trayvon Martin, all of it. It's all a lie, okay? It's just the LeBron James posting about the Columbus police officer who saved a life by shooting Mekhi Bryant. He had no other recourse than that. I mean, black leaders are going to have to tell the truth about this. Thankfully, one did yesterday on Capitol Hill. We'll get to her next.
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2: Breaking news at Town Hall. I'm Bob Agnew in Washington. President Trump at this hour at the White House signing into law a funding bill to provide $70 billion for ICE operations.
3: For more than 100 days, congressional Democrats tried to block all funding for the Department of Homeland Security in a reprehensible attempt to throw open the borders of the United States of America. They want to drag us straight back to chaos and crime. The crooked Joe Biden administration, one of the most corrupt administrations, probably the most corrupt ever. Nobody's ever seen anything like it. And we're not going to let them do that.
2: And the key was bypassing a 60-vote requirement in the Senate. Rising gas prices pushed inflation to the highest level in 3 years last month, a headache for the Federal Reserve and a potential political challenge for the Trump administration as midterm elections get closer. New data showed today that consumer prices rose 4.2% in the month of May compared to a year earlier, the third straight monthly increase on that front. Republicans and Democrats will face off tonight, but not for a political battle in this case. It will be the annual congressional baseball game. That's where Democrats are seeking to pull off an upset amid a five-year losing streak to the majority.
4: Led by Roger Williams of Texas, the Republicans will feature a largely unchanged roster from last summer's team and are aiming to continue their dominance over Democrats that stretches to the years before the coronavirus pandemic. Democrat team manager Linda Sanchez of California acknowledged that her party has its work cut out again in 2026 and is looking to stop a losing skid now in danger of stretching the length of an entire Senate term. Lawmakers in both parties say the game, held at Nationals Park, has become one of the biggest nights of the year for lawmakers, lobbyists, and Capitol Hill staff. Bernie Bennett, Washington.
2: A down day so far on Wall Street with the Dow off this hour, 567 points. More from townhall.com.
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6: Consumer prices soared last month. The latest government inflation report confirms it. Inflation has hit a three-year high, according to the Department of Labor. The latest flare-up in the U.S.-Iran conflict has Wall Street on edge. That was evident at this morning's opening bell. The benchmark started the day sharply lower. As stocks sank, oil prices rose. Brent crude gained $1.67 to $93.12 per barrel. It was trading at roughly $70 a barrel before the war began in late February. Benchmark U.S. crude was $1.89 higher at $90.09 per barrel. Computer chip maker Micron fell 4.2% early on, while Supermicro Computer tumbled nearly 12%. AI bellwether NVIDIA slid 2.5% overnight. For the Wall Street Business Report, I'm Rich Thomason.
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7: This afternoon will bring warm and humid conditions with a mix of clouds and sunshine reaching a high of 88. Tonight, expect mostly cloudy skies with warmth and humidity persisting and the chance of a late thunderstorm in some areas, with a low of 73. Tomorrow, anticipate intervals of sun and clouds with the possibility of a thunderstorm in spots while warmth and humidity continue, reaching a high of 87. Looking ahead to Friday, expect predominantly cloudy skies with a likelihood of a thunderstorm and a high of 84. I'm meteorologist Joe Lundberg on 98.9 FM, The Answer.
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0: Hour number two, Bruce Hooley Show begins with a live-ish, it's a minute or so old, looking at the White House, where Donald Trump is being asked about inflation numbers that came out today, 4.2% in May, the highest level since 2023. That's related to gas prices finally trickling down. We'll talk to Josh Pick about that at 12:35. But first, here's the president when asked about gas prices.
1: Are you concerned, Mr. President, about the latest inflation number which came out this morning? Could that be a...
2: No, I love it. The numbers were great. You know what I really love? I love the inflation. You know why? Because as soon as this war is over, you know, I can say it now, something you didn't know. Do you know we've been taking out millions of barrels of oil? Nobody knows it. You know who doesn't know about it? Iran, until right now. We took out the other night 22 ships late at night with no lights because they don't have any radar because we blasted the crap out of it. We took out, that's why oil's $85 a barrel. I mean, you take a look. Remember when I did this, I said, look, the one bad thing will be we hit the best economy we've ever hit. And I said to my people, I had Scott, I had Howard, I had Pete, I had all of them. I had Todd in the room. I said, the one thing we have to do now. We had just hit the highest stock market in history, highest 401ks in history. Everything was going well. And I said, I hate to do this to you guys, but Iran's going to have a nuclear weapon very soon. We have to go and attack. So we hit them with the B-2 bombers, which took a lot of courage. It was totally successful.
0: All right, so President Trump says that we seized 22 ships. We got oil off the 22 ships, that once this conflict is over, and he keeps talking about every day we're close to a deal, but Iran is bombing, using drones. They flew a drone right into the cockpit of the Apache helicopter that they downed the other day. It landed between the two pilots, but the helicopter didn't explode, and they landed the helicopter safely. And then got out, and for the first time in history, they themselves, the American pilots, were rescued. I don't even know how they do this, by an unmanned sea drone. Rescue them. Our technology's nuts. Yeah, I'd like this to wrap up, too. Lowest gas price in town right now that I can find, and you can check the gas prices at, I don't have a stake in this, but if you want a site where you can check the gas prices, ColumbusGasPrices.com. Check that out. So inflation 4.2%, president says not to worry. That we're seizing Iranian oil and that it'll all be over soon. And when it is, everything is going to drop. Yesterday on Capitol Hill, Jim Jordan, Brandon Gill, Chip Roy, some of the good guys in the U.S. House of Representatives, had in front of them a gentleman by the name of Chris Fair, who is anything but fair, because he is the interim president of the Southern Poverty Leadership Council, I believe it is, the SPLC, which identifies hate groups. And much like Mr. Fair is not fair, the SPLC identifies hate groups when it is itself a hate group. The SPLC says that Turning Point USA is a hate group, Family Research Council is a hate group. Pretty much anybody who's pro-life, anybody who doesn't think it's a great idea to cut the genitals off kids, they're a hate group. But the SPLC was in front of Capitol Hill yesterday being questioned by members of Congress and having their shoes shined by Democrats in Congress because the SPLC raises a lot of money to fight extremism in the United States of America. That's what they say on their fundraising stuff. But then, shockingly enough, the DOJ found out through informants at the SPLC that the SPLC was actually paying members of the Ku Klux Klan and other wacko, nutjob, right-wing extremist groups to be wacko, nutjob extremists. That way, the SPLC could say, look how many nutjob, whackjob extremists are out there. You should give us more money to fight it. That is why Chris, not so fair, was in front of the congressman yesterday. And we'll get to some of the highlights, but first, I talked about with the Carmelo Anthony verdict in Texas where he stabbed Austin Metcalf to death without any justification at all. And all the people outside are like, you know, what was he supposed to do? I don't walk away, not go in the tent, not stab Austin Metcalf. Three good options, better than the one he chose that earned him 35 years in prison, much to your chagrin. Prior to Mr. Not-So-Fair giving his testimony yesterday and getting eviscerated, I hope they had a body bag handy for him when Brandon Gill, Chip Roy, and Jim Jordan got done with him. Dr. Alveda King, she is the niece of Martin Luther King Jr. She opened the testimony by saying this. She's not one of the people who would have been protesting outside the Carmelo Anthony murder trial at the unfairness of a young man, even though he was black, being convicted and handed a stiff, but not stiff enough, because he should have got life in prison, set of consequences for his actions.
3: I reject hatred. I reject white supremacy. I reject any ideology that seeks to elevate one group of people above another. But I also reject the notion that Americans who hold traditional Christian beliefs should be treated as threats or terrorists simply because we disagree with a prevailing political thought. Today, I still have a dream. I dream that one day we will move beyond black power and white power and embrace God's power and human dignity. I dream that Americans will one day see each other not as enemies, but as neighbors. I dream that we will hear each other, see each other, and recognize that every human life has value from the womb to the tomb and beyond. We are, as scripture teaches, as science testified, one blood, one human race. And if we remember that truth, we can build a future worthy of the sacrifices made by those who came before us. We must speak out for truth and against the forces that would manufacture hate, fear, division, and violence simply to line their pockets and further their political ambitions. Thank you. God bless America. And I look forward to your questions. Thank you so much. God bless you.
0: Now, it's sad that it takes a tremendous amount of courage for Alveda King to say that, but it does, because so many leaders in the black community will not say that. And we got proof of that as Chris Fair's testimony took place. Here's Brandon Gill, superstar from Texas. Hope he's a super. Hope he's a future Speaker of the House. Questioning Chris Fair about Graham Plattner's Nazi tattoo.
4: Do you have an opinion on this tattoo?
5: I'm not an expert on tattoos. No, I don't.
4: Okay. I can give you a little bit of background. This is a tattoo on Maine Democrat Senate candidate Graham Plattner's chest. That's the Nazi SS death head tattoo. Do you have any opinions on that?
5: If it's what you say, if it's a Nazi symbol, we oppose Nazis.
4: We oppose. I agree. We do oppose Nazis. Do you think if somebody got a Nazi tattoo on their chest, that's indicative that they might be a Nazi?
5: You'd have to ask Mr. Plattner.
0: Okay. See, he doesn't have Alveda King's courage. You'd have to ask Mr. Plattner. All right. Brandon Gill moved on. SPLC says that pro-lifers are racist.
4: Your organization said that restricting and banning abortion is a tool of the far right uses to maintain white supremacy. Do you believe that pro-lifers are white supremacists?
5: I believe that reproductive liberty is...
4: No, do you believe that pro-lifers are white supremacists?
0: Reproductive liberty.
5: I will tell you what I believe if you're asking...
4: Yes or no?
5: I can't answer that question, yes or no.
4: I don't think that pro-lifers are white supremacists. Do you?
5: What I think is that reproductive liberty is a right that every woman should enjoy.
4: How many babies in the United States that are aborted are black? About 40% of abortions nationwide are... of black babies. Blacks represent about 13% of the population. Does that sound like something a white supremacist would oppose?
0: Okay, so he paused again, and he deflected, and he wouldn't answer, because, of course, the answer is self-evident. Then Chip Roy had some fun with him.
6: How many extremist Islamic groups do you have of the 1,500 or so organizations you have on your hate map?
5: Again, anyone can go to our website.
6: My office has been looking over and can't really find one.
5: Again, it is the SPLC's.
6: You think SPLC could provide us a list of the Islamic-oriented groups that you have on your hate map?
5: Mr. Roy, we don't target any group because of its religion.
0: Oh, really? Really?
5: I want to be clear about that.
6: Really?
0: Really?
5: Yes, that's exactly right. We target no group because of its religion. We target groups because they express statements and engage in activities that demean and vilify.
6: So you brought up LGBTQ groups a second ago. So you brought up LGBT groups a minute ago. So you think there's a bunch of Islamic groups that are pro-LGBTQ? Is that the position of the SPLC?
7: This afternoon will be warm and humid with a mix of clouds and sun reaching a high of 88. Tonight, expect mostly cloudy skies with warm and humid conditions, along with the chance of a late thunderstorm in spots and a low of 73. Tomorrow, anticipate intervals of sunshine and clouds with the possibility of a thunderstorm in spots while staying warm and humid with a high of 87. As we head into Friday, it will be mostly cloudy with a chance of a thunderstorm in the early afternoon and a high of 84. I'm meteorologist Joe Lundberg on 98.9 FM, The Answer.
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0: Father's Day sweepstakes. 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That's the whole idea, right? Remember the Mother's Day sweepstakes, which we had? $2,000 to the mom of the lucky winner. That's the idea, is to reward your dad. Don't keep it for yourself. Don't take a chunk of it out. Don't say the tax man took a bite of it. No, no, no. Fathers are essential. So are mothers. We pay tribute to mothers first, as it should be. We pay tribute to fathers second. I'll never forget Father's Day 2016. It'll be indelibly etched in my mind. It's a night that my oldest daughter and I stayed up late, watched the Cavs beat the Golden State Warriors to complete a comeback from 3-1 down in the NBA Finals and win a championship. It's a treasured memory. I'm sure you have some with your father. Reward him tangibly with $2,000, but only if you enter the Father's Day sweepstakes at 989theanswer.com. We're going to talk to Josh Pick at 12:35. Say, wait a minute, don't you talk to him on Mondays at 12:35? We do when our schedules mesh. This week, Wednesday, was the best day for that. Josh will join me on Friday for the Blueprint Retirement Radio Show. And I'm sure we'll talk about this as we lead off today in crazy with a report that Social Security's Retirement Trust Fund will be depleted by 2032, triggering an automatic 22% reduction in benefits for about 70 million Americans unless Congress acts. Josh has said many times they won't act on this until they are absolutely forced to act on it. Nobody wants to wear this. Whoever the political party is in power, I don't know if it'll land on the president or if it'll land on the Congress. It should land on both, because they should have addressed this years ago. George Bush wanted to privatize Social Security and have the money that's taken out of your check go into the stock market. I'm going to guess. Let me just plug that into AI for the moment. George Bush was president up until January of 2008. Let's just plug in. What was the Dow on January 1, 2008? Let's just plug that in. The Dow had a typo, so it's thinking a little harder. Here it is. The Dow was 13,264 on January 1st, 2008. Well, I should have plugged in January 1st, 2009. Listen, maybe it was way up. January 1st, 2009, Dow Jones Industrial Average. Because what I'm trying to say here is that we need not be in this position, but because we are in this position. Oh, here it is. On January the 1st, 2009, we had a really bad year. The Dow was at 8,969. So right about 9,000. You know what the Dow is today? Right now as we speak? 50,301. So George Bush's idea to put your Social Security into the stock market, I'm just going to say a Dow that's gone from 9,000 on January 1, 2009 to 50,000 here on June the 10th, 2026, that probably would have been a good move for Congress to act on. And that's going to be about the time that I'm going to want to access my Social Security. And so I don't know what they're going to do about this, but that is the headline. Insolvent on in 2032. Now, bad policy has a lot to do with why the Chicago Bears are on their way to becoming the Hammond, Indiana Bears. J.B. Pritzker, the governor of Illinois, and the Illinois State Legislature are actually being so intractable on building a new stadium for the Chicago Bears that the Bears have forged an agreement with the state of Indiana to relocate to Hammond, Indiana. Now, the reason why J.B. Pritzker, well, let me just, here's the question asked of J.B. Pritzker the other day. Why did he allow this to happen?
15: We know that the Bears generate revenue. Illegal yes. Aliens typically are a drain on taxpayer dollars. Do you think that long term, especially when you're running for president of the United States, losing the Chicago Bears will be a bad decision?
16: William, you've inflated a lot of and mistakenly presented the history. You may not recall that it was the governor of Texas, Abbott, who decided to throw people onto buses and ship them across the country, 55,000 of them, to the city of Chicago, to the state of Illinois. We didn't get much help from the federal government to deal with that. And so the question you have to ask yourself is, in a humanitarian crisis, when people are arriving in the middle of winter often, without the proper clothing, certainly without food, without shelter.
0: All right, I've heard enough. Enough. It's Greg Abbott's fault? Who would that administration have been that didn't give you any help, J.B. Pritzker? Oh, that's right. That would have been the Biden administration, which didn't close the southern border, and then which didn't bail you out when Greg Abbott said, I'm tired of paying for all these illegals coming across and taking up residence in my towns in Texas. I'm shipping them to Chicago because they want to go there anyway. For $2.5 billion, the state of Illinois could have paid for a new stadium for the Chicago Bears. How much have they spent on illegal aliens? $3 billion. $3 billion. Democratic boss. And J.B. Pritzker says, I don't want to give a tax break to billionaires. He is a billionaire. He's an heir to the Hilton Hotel fortune. Unbelievable. What incompetence. What utter incompetence. Okay. I have played for you throughout the week, I think twice, maybe just once, some of the incessant whining and performative posturing of now former 60 Minutes correspondent Scott Pelley. He thought he ran the network. He thought he was too big to fail. He found out different. He was insubordinate to his bosses and they canned him. So he sat down with the New York Times for a tear-filled interview about how he went into combat for the United States of America and he never wore the uniform, but he's very much, you know, emotional about democracy and how dare people question his loyalty to the country. I think, you know, I don't know how happily married Scott Pelley is, but I'm going to presume that he's a little less happily married if I'm Mrs. Pelley after hearing this from that same interview.
17: I can hear how much this has hurt you.
0: Pause. Sniff.
18: Yes, it's like your spouse being murdered.
0: What?
18: And what? I don't care about me. It's what? Not about me.
0: Really?
18: I am not emotional about this because I have lost this job. I've done it for a long time. I've had the greatest experiences.
0: Oh, yeah. Please tell me.
18: But the people I leave behind,
0: oh, I'm getting teary,
18: treated in this way,
0: yes,
18: that breaks my heart.
0: Really?
18: And it's going to take me a long time to get over it, to be perfectly honest.
0: Okay. What an emotional wuss this guy is. He compares losing his job to his spouse being murdered. There is nothing in my life that I would draw an analogy to that would involve my wife being murdered. That or my children being murdered is the worst thing that could ever happen. There's nothing. I lost my job. It's like, nope, never crosses my mind to go where Scott Pelley is. Thank goodness.
19: With SRN News, I'm Bob Agnew in Washington. President Trump has signed into law a bill providing $70 billion for ICE operations. The bill that was passed using the reconciliation process came with no support from Democrats. It will fund ICE operations through 2029. Rising gas prices pushed inflation to its highest level in 3 years last month. A new problem for the Federal Reserve and a potential political headache for the Trump administration as the midterm elections get closer. New data showed today that consumer prices rose 4.2% in May compared to a year ago for that same month, the third straight monthly increase. Prices have now risen faster than wages for several months in a row. Republicans and Democrats square off tonight for the annual congressional baseball game. Led by Roger Williams of Texas, the Republicans will feature a largely unchanged roster from last summer's team. On Wall Street, the Dow Jones Industrial Average right now down 610 points. This is SRN News.
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0: 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Had a bit of a delay this week in syncing up our schedules, Josh Pick and myself, but don't worry, we'll be here Friday for the Aptus Retirement Blueprint Radio Show, and we're here right now with what is typically called Money Monday. We'll make it a Money Wednesday edition, and Josh, it's actually a really good thing that we delayed our visit until today because we have fresh news to talk about. But before we get to that, let me remind you all that Josh is with Simplicity Wealth Columbus. 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A rebranding of Aptus Wealth Management. Josh still controls all your retirement investments, and he is my representative. I got to know Josh by taking advantage of the free consultation that he offered. My wife and I went in, sat for that. I'd highly recommend you do the same. Whether you decide to have Josh represent you as a fiduciary investment advisor is up to you. But at the very least, you'll get great information out of it, and you can set that up in the same way that you were able to set it up when the firm was called Aptus Wealth Management, by calling their office at 614-917-1040, 614-917-1040. They're still located in Lewis Center, just off Route 750, not far from 23 and 270. So, Josh, let's get to it. The inflation number's out today. It's over 4%, so I know what all the networks are going to lead with today, or at least some are going to lead with today, because it appears that the increase in fuel prices related to the war in Iran have finally filtered down to U.S. consumer prices, and inflation has ticked over 4%.
1: Yeah, there's been no shortage this year of whipsawing in the market. You know, one thing, like him or hate him, Donald Trump is not scared of doing things. And as a result of doing some of those things and what's going on in Iran, we have a little bit stickier inflation than we were hoping. The good news is the labor market still remains very strong. Corporate earnings have generally held up. And, you know, consumer spending hasn't collapsed yet. But if you look at consumer sentiment, meaning how people feel, consumer sentiment is at really kind of all-time lows. So, you know, there's no shortage of bearish factors. We got, you know, inflation, we got the energy prices, we got, you know, geopolitical risks in Iran. If you were looking for anything to be scared of, there's no shortage of information.
0: Yeah, but as I look at the stock indexes, they're not where I would have predicted they would be. If you had told me 3 months ago, hey, we're going to be in a war in Iran, gas prices are going to be for a while over $4. Now they've fallen under $4. But now that we've started shooting again in Iran, they shot down a helicopter. We retaliated. Trump is warning them that, hey, you know, don't do that or more is coming. The markets are not where I thought they would be. As you look back, what do you account for the fact that maybe maybe your predictions would have been different, but would you have expected the numbers in the Dow and the NASDAQ and all the other indexes to be as resilient and even up as much as they have been? Why do you think that's happened?
1: You know, I think it's happened because this is a very short-term event. You know, if we have the same conversation 2 years from now, I think I'll have a different conversation with you. But as of right now, I think the genie can still be stuffed back in the bottle if we can figure out a way out of Iran and not turn this into a long-term war. I think it will be a very resilient economy. I think, you know, as consumers look at this or as investors and people looking at retirement look at this, you know, having apprehension about what to do with their money is a legitimate concern. So I figured I thought you might bring up CPI. So I did a little bit of research and I looked at, you know, what have been similar time periods throughout history and what happened after that. So if you look at the mid-90s, like from 1994 to 1996, we had the Fed raised rates aggressively to control inflation. But we had strong productivity gains from, you know, emerging markets. And we also had, you know, a huge improvement in technology, you know, and we after that led into the dot-com run. And what happened after that? Well, we had this period of terrifying financial news. And then 1 year later, the market was up 34%, 5 years, 180. You know, we had a great economy. Look at another time, early 80s, from 82 to 84. Inflation, again, dominant concern. Interest rates were elevated. You know, all investors, if you look and consider consumer sentiment, were doubtful about the future of the economy. And yet again, 1 year later, market up 40%, 5 years, 120%. We can just keep on going through time periods like this. Now, it does not mean that this is going to be a guarantee for future economic growth. But what it does show time and time again is the value of patience. Now, I say all of that to turn around and say something that's going to sound very conflicting. We're talking about 5, 10, 15-year time periods in a lot of these instances. If you're standing on the one-yard line looking at retirement and hoping your 401k doesn't turn into a 201k over the next 12 months that might derail your retirement plans, then it comes down to how am I allocated, how am I diversified, and how can I plan for these future, you know, economic uncertain time periods, and will it derail my retirement? That comes down to planning, planning, and more planning.
0: 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Talk about the questions that you want answered. Use it to gain information. That's the very least that can happen. You may become a client, as my wife and I did. We're very satisfied, extremely satisfied with the results that we're getting from Josh and his team at Simplicity Wealth Columbus, 614-917-1040, 614-917-1040. You know, to address your scenario there, somebody who's on the one-yard line of retirement, I would hope that they'd already made some adjustments in their asset allocation and wouldn't be as sensitive to world events. And I don't know, maybe I'm an atypical client, but I view retirement investing and, you know, just investing to, you know, maybe prepare for college, expenses for a child or something like that, or just, you know, to grow my wealth so maybe I can afford a new car or a bigger house. I view those two things differently because, like, I know at some point I want to retire. I know at some point my work life, you know, runway is limited. Does that make me not a unicorn, but does that make me rare that I don't really stress about the daily machinations of the markets because A, I've handed it off to you and I trust you, but B, I view it as retirement investing is something that I need to do long before I get to age, you know, 55, 60, 65.
1: Well, that's very pragmatic in your way of thinking, but unfortunately, statistically speaking, that's not the case. You know, when do people, I hate to draw this correlation, but when do people decide that they need to lose weight? When the doctor tells them, if you don't lose weight, you're going to die.
0: Yeah.
1: When do people say, I should start preparing for retirement? Well, I should start preparing when I start thinking about retirement in 3 years. So your time is your greatest asset. Asset allocation, when do people change their asset allocation? Again, statistically speaking, and I'm not trying to be difficult on everybody listening, but statistically speaking, once it kind of hits the fan, right? Once the market pulls back by 30%, then we decide that we should be more conservative, which is the worst possible time, that is buying high and selling low. But what are some things you can do today? Well, you know, diversification is huge, but we talk about that like it is just a general explanation of having, you know, money in different individual stocks. So if Enron happens again, I don't lose all my money. But real diversification is amongst international stocks, other investment asset classes. Think what, you know, what gold did in the last 18 months. Things like insurance vehicles that can guarantee against loss. You want to be diversified amongst all different asset classes. So when things happen, it doesn't affect you equally. You have kind of a balancing out of risks. And today where I see that going is, you know, probably a little bit more of a general tilt towards quality as opposed to growth. How do I maintain equity exposure in technology and AI without getting overweighted in those things? Because if we've learned through any of these other proverbial bubbles, it's as things explode, they tend to get overweighted and that fire tends to cool over time. And as we stare down the barrel of the upcoming IPO SpaceX, I'm hearing a lot of people calling that, I'll give you a perfect example. You know, I have a $3 million portfolio and I really want to invest in SpaceX. How about $2,000? Just by the idea of putting 2,000 out of 3 million into something tells me a lot. Tells me either they have no idea whether it's going to go up or go down. They have no idea about valuation. They have no idea about anything. What they really value is, I don't want to miss out if it doubles. I want to make sure that I'm on the train if it goes up. That's called gambling, not planning. Now, I'm not suggesting that people shouldn't have money in the upcoming SpaceX IPO. What I am suggesting is you should take some time to learn why you're making the decisions that you're actually making.
0: That's exactly right. Fear, whether it's fear of missing out or fear of, oh my goodness, you know, my investments are going to be reduced to zero because of world events. Fear is not a good motivator for anything. Prudent planning, that's why Josh calls it the retirement blueprint that he will present to you after you go in for your free, no obligation consultation, 614-917-1040, to set that up at Simplicity Wealth Columbus, simplicitywealth.com/Columbus. Josh will sit with me for the Retirement Blueprint Radio Show on Friday at 4 p.m. Josh, thanks for your time today.
1: You as well. 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
2: This afternoon will be warm and humid with a mix of clouds and sun, reaching a high of 88. Tonight, expect mostly cloudy skies with warm and humid conditions, along with the chance of a late thunderstorm in spots and a low of 73. Tomorrow, anticipate intervals of sunshine and clouds with the possibility of a thunderstorm in spots while staying warm and humid with a high of 87. As we head into Friday, it will be mostly cloudy with a chance of a thunderstorm in the early afternoon and a high of 84. I'm meteorologist Joe Lundberg on 98.9 FM, The Answer.
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0: America 250 won't be long before it is here. 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I'm so looking forward to July the 4th. Got my flags ready. 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Do you? 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You'll be resplendent on July the 4th if you win it, and you can. All you have to do is speak from the heart. Talk about what you love about America, what it's meant to you growing up, what some of your favorite memories are, perhaps why you served this country, or how you're serving it right now in your local community. 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I would talk about what motivated you to do it, what your experiences were like, what you think when you see people disparage this country. 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

So we have now, let's see, we got July, August, September, October. We got about 5 months for Democrats to hold their breath now that Graham Plattner is the official nominee for the Senate position in the state of Maine, held by Susan Collins, whom they want to get rid of so badly that they have embraced Graham Plattner, a strange dude. I will just say that. He is a very strange dude. He is a, to coin a phrase, weird person. If you think about the big view of how somebody like Graham Plattner, who had a Nazi tattoo, you would think that'd be disqualifying for a Democratic candidate. I mean, after all, I kind of got the vibe that Democrats are not all that crazy about Nazis, given the fact that they're always calling Donald Trump and any Republican a Nazi. Then again, you know, maybe that's performative because Democrats are decidedly anti-Semitic and, you know, so were the Nazis. So maybe I never really understood the two things. But Plattner's got a lot more, shall we say, on his plate than just the Nazi tattoo that he has since covered up. He's got violence against women. Weren't the Democrats believe all women people? I think they were. He has called his own rural voters stupid. And he, of all the crazy stuff he said, he rooted against a U.S. serviceman, said he deserved to die, because he was, you know, not apparently acting the way a soldier should act when he was shot by the Taliban. But the dumbest, well, I don't know about the dumbest, but one of the things that Graham Plattner has said, because he said, here's the advantage of being as crazy as Graham Plattner, who got 72% of the vote last night from Maine Democrats. He told a former girlfriend while living in Washington, D.C., which the girlfriend said while he was living in Washington, D.C., he had an AR-15, which is illegal in Washington, D.C., and that he would sharpen an axe while watching television. That's not strange at all. He told his girlfriend that if anybody ever broke in here, meaning his apartment, I would rape them. I know you're going, what? Yes, he said, if anybody ever broke in here, I would rape them. And his girlfriend looked at him like, huh? And then he said, to qualify it, but not in a gay way. Now, I'm going to presume that if anybody breaks into an apartment, it's most likely going to be a man. I don't think there are a whole lot of female cat burglars out there. Is there any way for a man to rape another man for it not to be in a gay way? Not an expert on these matters, but it's just another one of the many, many, many multifaceted, crazy facets of Graham Plattner's personality. He's going to rape whoever breaks into his house, but not in a gay way. Okay. So the Democrats, who lost the support of men in the 2024 election, have now nominated in Texas a guy who serially misquotes scripture, says God is non-binary, says there are six sexes, wants to be, insists that everybody on his campaign be a vegan. That's one side of the male spectrum that Democrats think they need to reach. And then the other side is a guy in Maine

0: stabbing into the man's head, and then he took the knife and tried to cut the man's head off while being recorded on social media. Britain has allowed its country to be overrun by illegals, and you can't say anything bad about it or they will arrest you. Here is how state TV in Ireland reported the attack. This was the headline. Arrest made after man seriously injured in Belfast stabbing. Nothing about the illegal. Nothing about the beheading attempt. The BBC. A man has been taken to a hospital with serious injuries following a stabbing in northern Belfast. Okay. Yeah, there you go. So, you wonder how a once great culture has deteriorated into an abysmal malfunctioning culture? That's how. That is absolutely how. Here in America, it's graduation season. Most of the graduations are over, but cancel culture is not over. South Carolina State University, it's a historically black college, canceled a planned commencement address by Lieutenant Governor Pamela Yvette, who is a candidate for governor. Why? Because she is critical of DEI policies, and she has taken the gubernatorial endorsement of Donald Trump. David Kaganovsky at Drexel and Morton Shapiro at Georgetown Law School were forced to withdraw from being the keynote speakers at those respective graduations once their support for Israel became public knowledge on campus. Ah, now here locally, some of the local news outlets have tried to make a big deal out of the fact that at Cardington Lincoln High School, valedictorian Brandon Hughes' graduation speech was interrupted by the school principal after Mr. Hughes finished remarks that he turned into the school and went off script. So the principal got up and nudged him aside. And a Mr. Hughes, before that, said, "I apologize if my speech seems watered down. There's a lot more I would like to say at Cardington. Freedom of speech does not apply to valedictorian speeches." He is the valedictorian, and he is absolutely correct. Freedom of speech does not apply to valedictorian speeches at Cardington Lincoln or at any other high school in the United States of America. The United States Supreme Court has ruled on this multiple times, and public school students do not have unlimited free speech right at graduation addresses. Schools are perfectly within their rights to limit what is said at any school-sponsored event. That has been upheld numerous times at the Supreme Court because the overall lack of disruption in graduation ceremonies is preferable to anarchy induced by anything a student might say off script and unapproved by school administration. Finally, a shout out to the Cleveland Browns, who hosted an event called Cleveland for Christ on Sunday. Numerous players were baptized. That's awesome. What a great example they are setting for the people in Cleveland.
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0: With SRN News, I'm Bob Agnew in Washington. President Trump at the White House today signed into law a funding bill to provide $70 billion for ICE operations.
1: For more than 100 days, congressional Democrats tried to block all funding for the Department of Homeland Security in a reprehensible attempt to throw open the borders of the United States of America.
0: And the president lamented the fact that Republicans were forced to pass the $70 billion funding bill using the reconciliation process, circumventing the need for any Democrat votes. None came, and the president says it will provide funding for ICE into 2029. The U.S. and Iran have traded missile fire, a heated escalation after a two-month ceasefire. Here's correspondent Laura Winters.
2: The U.S. military striking Iran after an American helicopter is shot down. President Trump warning that Iran will face consequences for stalling and not agreeing to a peace deal. Iran busy firing missiles into Bahrain, Kuwait, and Jordan. On Truth Social, the president writing, Iran has taken too long to negotiate a deal that would have been great for them. Now they will have to pay the price. Three explanation points. Laura Winters reporting.
0: Bill Gates testifying at a congressional committee in the Jeffrey Epstein investigation. Here's correspondent Bernie Bennett.
3: House Oversight Committee members are slated Wednesday to interview the billionaire Microsoft co-founder behind closed doors, as they've done with other witnesses. Transcripts are often released later. Republican Committee Chairman Congressman James Comer requested Gates testify after he appeared multiple times in a trove of documents released by the Justice Department as part of its Epstein investigation. The files read like a who's who of powerful men across tech, finance, politics, and other industries. Gates has denied any knowledge of Epstein's abuse of young girls. Bernie Bennett, Washington.
0: On Wall Street, the Dow is down by 587 points at this hour, the Nasdaq up by 327. More on these stories at townhall.com.
4: This afternoon will be warm and humid with a mix of clouds and sun, reaching a high of 88. Tonight, expect mostly cloudy skies with warm and humid conditions, along with the chance of a late thunderstorm in spots and a low of 73. Tomorrow, anticipate intervals of sunshine and clouds with the possibility of a thunderstorm in spots while staying warm and humid with a high of 87. As we head into Friday, it will be mostly cloudy with a chance of a thunderstorm in the early afternoon and a high of 84. I'm meteorologist Joe Lundberg on 98.9 FM, The Answer.
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16: Democrats get their Nazi in Maine. We'll discuss Plattner's nomination for the U.S. Senate as scandals swirl around this troubled candidate. Seems like the ceasefire with Iran may be off. Trump says the regime has waited too long to make a deal, and the U.S. carries out airstrikes to retaliate for a downed Apache helicopter. And teenager Carmelo Anthony was found guilty of murder in Texas. Legal analyst Danny Savalos is back today to break down the verdict and the sentence in this terrible case. Today is Wednesday, June the 10th. I'm Scott Jennings reporting for Salem, and we are broadcasting live today from your nation's capital. On this day, 1752, Benjamin Franklin, one of our nation's founding fathers, flew a kite during a thunderstorm, collecting ambient electrical charge into a Leyden jar and proving the connection between lightning and electricity. And he also gave rise to the phrase, catching lightning in a bottle. As for today's news, Democrats think they've got lightning in a bottle in Maine, but they may be in for a shock come November. Graham Plattner, the fake oyster farmer with a Nazi tattoo, the self-described communist, emerged from the formality of the Democratic Party primary last night and is now slated to take on incumbent Republican Senator Susan Collins. Let's hear from Plattner and my reaction to his speech, all of it last night on CNN, Cut 12.
17: They keep looking for that one story, that one headline, that one moment in my life that they can define the campaign by. But in trying so hard to understand me, they failed to understand that this is not about me at all.
18: Why are you chuckling, Scott?
19: Because when you're as damaged as this guy, I guess I would also say it's not really about me, because if it's about him, they're in real trouble. It sort of makes me laugh. They're looking for one story. They were looking for one and they found like 20. But let's just start with the tattoo. Democrats have spent 10 years here and everywhere else calling every Republican from Donald Trump on down a Nazi sympathizer, and a fascist. And tonight the Democratic Party sent a message. You know what? Nazi tattoo? Perfectly fine with us. That is what they are now saddled with. The campaign is about him. There is not one story. There is a troubling list of behavioral issues on this guy. His entire narrative is a lie. They're not going to be able to take the focus off
20: Donald Trump. But on the tattoo, though, the difference between he and Donald Trump
19: is that he has a tattoo actually, and Trump doesn't.
20: But I think the problem that he had, and I think it's why there were a lot of women behind him tonight, the problem was,
19: good thing they were behind him and not in front of him.
20: That, well,
16: Plattner has a long list of problems. He's been credibly accused of abusing women. He says he masturbates in public porta-potties. He denigrates American military veterans. He says he wants to rape men to show them that he is dominant over them. This guy is a Mad Libs of troubling behavior. And while Plattner speaks often of his redemption, he also said this today on MSNBC, Cut 11.
18: You say there's nothing out there that could be concerning. And this may seem a little bit rich.
17: I just want to make this clear. There's nothing out there that's actually concerning. People will make everything seem very concerning because that's what people do in politics.
16: If Plattner isn't troubled by any of his own behavior, it makes you wonder, what would he have to do to finally look in the mirror and say, whoa, buddy, rein it in. But Democrats appear to be all in on the oyster-groping Fuhrer, looking past his Nazi tattoo and his treatment of women, despite their years-long attacks on Republicans as Nazis who hate women. Somewhere, Eric Swalwell and Al Franken are on a text chain exchanging WTFs with each other. It's important to remember that there are things we know about Plattner today, and there are things we are likely to know in the days and weeks ahead. I get the feeling, just a hunch, that despite Mr. Plattner's belief that he is as clean as a whistle, people of Maine will not be of the same opinion before the end of this campaign. Even still, could Plattner win? Of course, Democrats will pull out all the stops for him, marching down off of any moral high ground they ever held in the pursuit of political power and their radical agenda. Elsewhere in politics, South Carolina held a primary last night. Let's start with governor. Republicans sent Lieutenant Governor Pamela Yvette and Attorney General Alan Wilson onto a runoff in a couple of weeks, eliminated there Nancy Mace and Ralph Norman, two members of Congress who will be out of politics at the end of this year. And in the South Carolina Senate primary, Lindsey Graham, the incumbent, did win the GOP nomination. He had Trump's backing, but he faced a strong challenge. Cut 15.
21: Is everybody in America cares about conservative judges? Donald Trump and Lindsey Graham are going to deliver for you in 27 and 28, big time.
16: Next round of primaries coming up on Tuesday. We'll see runoffs in Alabama and Georgia, plus we have races in Oklahoma. Overseas, feels like the ceasefire in Iran has ceased to exist. Iran used a drone to take down a U.S. Apache helicopter. And last night, the president retaliated with several hours of airstrikes. This morning in the Oval Office, the president was asked about the renewed hostilities. Cut 17.
22: Iran, you posted this morning about Iran. You said that they've taken too long to get to a deal. I want to make sure I quote you correctly. You said that now they will have to pay the price. Yeah. What did you mean by that specifically?
23: Well, we're going to be attacking them, very hard.
22: You're resuming bombing?
23: We are. Based on the helicopter, I guess we have the right to do that.
16: Also this morning, the president has posted on Truth Social that Iran has waited too long to make a deal and will now pay the price. Here's more of the president in Cut 18.
23: We hit them hard yesterday, and we're going to hit them again hard today in case you miss it, in case you don't turn on your television set. And we'll see what happens with the deal. We were really close to a deal, but they keep tapping us along. They keep playing us for suckers.
16: With the resumption of hostilities, Iran has lashed out at its neighbors, attacking U.S. installations in Jordan, Bahrain, and Kuwait. Bahrain says it intercepted several drones. Markets today down a bit, and oil trading between $90 and $91 a barrel, up a bit on this news. More to come on Iran throughout the show. President was in the Oval Office this morning to sign the immigration funding bill into law. It finally passed the House yesterday, so that's $70 billion for ICE and Border Patrol. Essentially, what they have done here is protect border enforcement from Democrats, at least for the rest of Trump's term in office. And the president is also dealing with Congress on extending FISA, that is the surveillance law that we use to spy on terrorists overseas. It expires on Friday, and there is no deal to renew it yet. Trump now says he wants Congress to pass a short-term FISA extension. House Speaker Mike Johnson went over to the White House this morning along with some other congressional leaders to discuss all this with the president. We'll keep an eye on this today, but I can tell you it would be a disaster for our country if FISA goes dark on Friday. We would take our eyes off the very people who wish us the most harm. Social Security news. In just 6 years, you, if you're on Social Security, could be facing massive benefit cuts if Congress doesn't reform the system. That's according to a new report by the Social Security trustees. Social Security's retirement trust fund is expected to be exhausted in late 2032. That is one quarter earlier than previously forecast. At that time, payroll tax revenue and other income sources will be able to cover only 78% of the benefits that are owed. Not good news for Social Security without some reform coming in from Congress. We have a great show for you today. Jonathan Saya from the Foundation for Defense of Democracies is coming by to discuss all this breaking news on Iran. We have two members of Congress here today. Pat Harrigan of North Carolina, former Green Beret, will get his thoughts on national security issues, among other things. And also Representative Bill Huizenga of Michigan. He's in one of the most targeted races in the country. It's Common Sense for the American People. I'm Scott Jennings here on Salem. 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Scott Jennings is on Salem. We have more news after this. Stay with us.
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0: When he's not in the Oval Office or owning the libs on CNN, he's here with us. It's the Scott Jennings Show.
1: All right, early this morning, the president issued a Truth Social about the ongoing conflict in Iran. Quote the president here, "They have taken too long to negotiate a deal that would have been great for them, and now they will have to pay the price." And earlier in the Oval Office, the president doubled down on it and says that the United States has the right to retaliate against Iran over them attacking our Apache helicopter. It would appear that the ceasefire, if you can still call it that, is hanging by a thread. To discuss what's going on with Iran and where we may be headed, please welcome into the Scott Jennings Show from the Foundation for Defense of Democracies, research analyst Jonathan Saya. Jonathan, you've seen the news, you've seen the president in the Oval, and you've read his words. Where are we here? And by the way, what does proportional response mean to you? I'd like to discuss that term.
2: So here we're in this state of back and forth, as we have been with the Islamic Republic. But this new wave of escalation is different from the previous rounds from the regime because they're further emboldened. And the key term here is when they attacked Israel a couple of days ago, that was the first time the regime preemptively attacked Israel. That's a fundamental change in their national security doctrine. Now, the appropriate response to that would have to go beyond just a tit for tat. What we've seen so far is that Israelis or the Americans, to an extent, might take out, an air defense. But what the president has suggested and what the retaliation from the United States and Israel suggests is that the new wave looks like it's going after the energy infrastructure of the regime that, of course, serves to further legitimize their military assets. Anything in Iran has dual use. One part is energy, and the other part is simply for missile fuels.
1: Here's my question. We're dealing with the Iranians here. We've had the president say numerous times he thought we were on the brink of a deal. You've had the vice president express public optimism about a deal possibly coming to pass. Then they attack our Apache helicopter. Of course, they've also been attacking Israel. They haven't really ceased firing, in my estimation. The president has shown some amount of restraint. So now he says we're going to hit them hard again today. You mentioned energy infrastructure. I guess maybe we went after some drinking water facilities as well. The blockade of the United States is still out there, and we are draining their economy of hundreds of millions of dollars every day. I mean, we are punishing these people economically. We're about to be punishing them militarily. Here's my question. How much punishment can they absorb? How much punishment are they willing to, pass on to the people of Iran to try to hold out against Donald Trump here? Do you feel like that the Iranians are even close to the brink of crying uncle, or is it going to take a while to get them to that point?
2: Simply look at the retaliation they've had. It is simply a response to the blockade. Of course, the economic situation in Iran is a national security concern, as you noted. So the key term here is not necessarily inflation. It's not just to see a collapse of the economy. It's depriving regime officials of cash flow to the point that they cannot fund their own apparatus. And that's how you can supplement the maximum pressure campaign against the regime with maximum fractures, ensuring that once you see there's a rift amongst regime officials, because a lot of these guys are ideologically devoted, but the other half are there for the financial incentives. So once you can really exploit that rift is when we're going to see some sort of a decision-making chaos amongst the regime apparatus. And the question there is, can we get regime change get behavior change from the regime, or do we have to get some sort of a transition of power systemically in Tehran?
1: Do you think that there are still diplomatic talks going on at this moment? They've obviously been engaged in hostilities. By the way, I have to say, their proxy attacks on northern Israel out of Lebanon, you cannot expect Israel to just sit back and absorb that. So, Iran keeping up that front in the war, to me, tells me a lot about where they are on all this. But do you think that we have diplomatic chats going on right now? Or do you think that sort of stuff gets put on hold, when you're basically in the midst of ordering, what will amount to massive airstrikes, at least for the next day or two?
2: Communication is always ongoing. It's a matter of whether the other side is negotiating in good faith or whether they're trying to drag out to somehow recalculate how they're going to respond to this blockade and, of course, the intense military strikes that they're suffering. Simply because we're talking does not prevent us from attacking, and that has been the key Trump doctrine. Now, going back to Lebanon, which is important that you laid out, if we were to show restraint and if we were to prevent Israel from responding to Hezbollah aggression, we would be solidifying the regime's control across the Middle East. And that's key there. Yeah. We cannot allow them to even negotiate over such factors, which is why it's important that the response in this case is proportional, that actually goes after something that hurts, which is their economy.
1: Yeah. Yeah, I'm with you. We cannot allow these ongoing attacks. But that has to go away. However this ends, that has to stop, and Israel needs it to stop. Jonathan Saya from FDD, thanks for stopping by. We got to take a break. More after this on the Scott Jennings Show.
3: Patrick was way behind on his IRS taxes.
4: I was in way over my head. The total amount ended up being somewhere just over $30,000. $30,000.
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10: With SRN News, I'm Bob Agnew in Washington. President Trump today at the White House signed a bill that provides $70 billion in funding for ICE operations through 2029. He lamented the fact that Republicans had to get it to his desk by resorting to the reconciliation process, which came with no support of any kind from Democrats.
11: For more than 100 days, congressional Democrats tried to block all funding for the Department of Homeland Security in a reprehensible attempt to throw open the borders of the United States of America. They want to drag us straight back to chaos and crime of the crooked Joe Biden administration, one of the most corrupt administrations, probably the most corrupt ever. Nobody's ever seen anything like it. And we're not going to let them do that.
10: Also at SRNews.com, the U.S. and Iran have traded missile fire in a heated escalation after a two-month ceasefire. Here's correspondent Laura Winters.
12: The U.S. military striking Iran after an American helicopter is shot down. President Trump warning that Iran will face consequences for stalling and not agreeing to a peace deal. Iran busy firing missiles into Bahrain, Kuwait, and Jordan. On Truth Social, the president writing, Iran has taken too long to negotiate a deal that would have been great for them. Now they will have to pay the price. Three explanation points. Laura Winters reporting.
10: Bill Gates set to testify in the Congressional Committee investigation into Jeffrey Epstein. More on that from correspondent Bernie Bennett.
13: House Oversight Committee members are slated Wednesday to interview the billionaire Microsoft co-founder behind closed doors, as they've done with other witnesses. Transcripts are often released later. Republican Committee Chairman Congressman James Comer requested Gates testify after he appeared multiple times in a trove of documents released by the Justice Department as part of its Epstein investigation.
10: That is Bernie Bennett reporting, and this is SRN News.
5: This afternoon will be warm and humid with a mix of clouds and sun, reaching a high of 88. Tonight, expect mostly cloudy skies with warm and humid conditions, along with the chance of a late thunderstorm in spots and a low of 73. Tomorrow, anticipate intervals of sunshine and clouds with the possibility of a thunderstorm in spots while staying warm and humid with a high of 87. As we head into Friday, it will be mostly cloudy with a chance of a thunderstorm in the early afternoon and a high of 84. I'm meteorologist Joe Lundberg on 98.9 FM, The Answer.
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0: That Stephen A. might be wanting to run for president. And a few weeks ago, he sort of determined that he would have to give up his broadcasting job in order to run for the office. But you can tell he still has the itch. I mean, yesterday he was doing a sports show standing in front of a giant American flag, like this one. And, you know, I mean, this is a guy who loves politics. He wants to be in politics. He's worried about giving up his income, which is massive. He does very well. But I got to tell you, I wouldn't discount someone like Stephen A. Smith or even Stephen A. Smith himself from being possibly impactful in a presidential campaign. People are looking for different kinds of folks right now, not Plattner types. I'm not manufactured Nazis. I'm talking about interesting people and coming from the world of entertainment. Trump proved it. You bring in that pre-existing audience, you can make some noise in politics right now. I wouldn't discount Stephen A. Smart guy. We'll take a break. More news after this. It's Scott Jennings. Common sense for the American people. Stay with us.
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5: Breaking news at Town Hall. I'm Bob Agnew with Washington. President Trump has signed into law a bill to provide $70 billion for ICE. It passed yesterday despite fierce opposition from Democrats.
6: But the Secure America Act provides $38 billion to ICE, $26 billion to Border Patrol to ensure these critical law enforcement agencies have the necessary resources to do their jobs, protecting our borders and getting criminal aliens out of the country. And starting on day one of my administration, we took the most dangerous, unsafe, violent, and open border

0: major Democrat and Democrat organization uses Act Blue. And what's being called into question here goes to the core of, you know, did you follow the law? And did you put in the protections? Did you follow the advice to screen out the foreign money? Doesn't sound like they're getting a lot of satisfactory answers. We'll continue to follow this story. And we're done for the day. We'll be back tomorrow. Scott Jennings is here. Thanks for listening. It's Common Sense for the American People. And we'll be right back here tomorrow. Don't go anywhere. Hey, it's Scott Jennings. Do you know how I'll be celebrating America's 250th birthday next 4th of July? Well, I'm planning to watch Young Washington, a new film about the early life of George Washington. We know him as the general or the president, but this movie tells the story of the young man, how he faced failure, made mistakes, found courage, and developed leadership that would one day shape a nation. This is a story of character, grit, and moral backbone, the very qualities we need in our leaders today. Here's why I'm sharing this now. 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The more tickets we pre-sell, the bigger the release for America's 250th birthday. 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We hold these truths to be self-evident. You know those opening words, but have you ever read the entire Declaration of Independence? Maybe you have, but what about your children, your friends? Scott Jennings here, telling you that on July the 4th, my friends at Americans for Prosperity are encouraging all Americans to read through the Declaration of Independence. The Declaration reminds us that every person has inherent dignity, that our rights are unalienable, and that government exists to secure liberty, not to control our lives. Those aren't old ideas. They're the foundation of America, the greatest nation the earth has ever known. So this Independence Day, gather your family, your neighbors, or your friends, and read the Declaration together at the picnic or the beach or before the fireworks, and share what one principle means most to you and why. When we read the words that declared our freedom, we reconnect with what it means to be citizens of a self-governing republic. 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
3: Breaking news at Town Hall. I'm Bob Agnew at Washington. President Trump at the White House today signing a $70 billion immigration enforcement package known as the Save America Act, aimed at keeping Americans safe. Here's correspondent Laura Winters.
4: After months of debate and delays, President Trump signing the package, which will fund ICE agents and Border Patrol through the rest of his second term in office.
5: For more than 100 days, congressional Democrats tried to block all funding for the Department of Homeland Security in a reprehensible attempt to throw open the borders of the United States of America.
4: The president says the money will give the heroes of ICE and Border Patrol the support and resources they need to defend our borders, protect our homeland, and to keep America safe. Laura Winters reporting.
3: Inflation has hit a three-year high, highlighting affordability challenges moving forward for many American families. Here's correspondent Bernie Bennett with a closer look at those numbers.
6: Rising gas prices pushed inflation to its highest level in 3 years last month. A headache for the Federal Reserve and a potential political challenge for the Trump administration as midterm elections near. Labor Department said Wednesday that consumer prices rose

0: Hello, everyone. Welcome to the Windsor Report. Wednesday, June 10th. This is not Jack Windsor, but this is John Handler filling in for Jack, who will be back with us shortly, probably within the first hour, maybe the second hour. But he will be back today. And I'm so excited to be here, honored to be here. And I appreciate everyone who is tuning in to listen. I am joined by Alan Rogers, as always, Beyond the Glass, who keeps us online and on time. How are you today, Alan?
1: I am good. Jack is on special assignment.
0: Special
1: I don't know what he's doing. Something about the State House.
0: He was at the State House, and I'm sure has some good stories about that. I mean, anytime you go to the State House, I'm sure you run into some interesting people. So
1: To say the least,
0: yeah. That rooster guy always runs around there. You ever watch that guy? He's called the Rooster or something.
1: Not anymore. He got arrested.
0: He got arrested recently, but I think he's back. So okay. I'm sure Jack will have some stories about him.
1: Okay.
0: I know, exactly. The first hour, we will talk about some of the national stories making headlines. And then in the second hour, we're going to be joined by Donovan O'Neill. I don't know the exact time frame of him, but as you know, Donovan is a great friend of the show. He's on all the time, and he's the state director of Americans for Prosperity. And I believe sometime in the second hour, we're also going to be having Sarah Brenner, who's also known to the show as well, a good friend of the show. If you don't know who she is, she's a preventative medicine physician who served as the primary deputy commissioner of food and drugs from 2025 to 2026 under President Trump, having previously served as acting commissioner of the U.S. Food and Drug Administration. She held roles in academia and federal health policy, including as a senior policy advisor in the Office of Science and Technology Policy. So that'll be a cool guest to talk to as well. But before we talk to them and hit all of that, we are going to do the Windsor World Wire. The U.S. has been striking Iran, a proportional response to unjustified Iranian aggression. This is in response to, if we all recall, Iran shooting down a U.S. Apache chopper in the Strait of Hormuz 2 days ago, with the crew members being rescued by some pretty cool technology, actually. Not sure if a ton of people know this, but a drone boat known as a Corsain, and it's the first of its kind in operation. It's a 24-foot long boat and can actually, track 1,000 nautical miles, carry 1,000 pounds, and hit speeds greater than 35 knots. President Trump did talk a little bit about that technology today. I had no idea what that was until I heard what it was today. Alan, I'm not sure if you have either, but pretty cool technology we used to rescue the crew members. Thank God neither of them were seriously injured. Pretty cool stuff, though.
1: Yeah, and it's interesting they took and used a drone boat.
0: Yeah.
1: I mean, I guess the risk is if they're firing missiles at things, you know, if we can lose a boat, make it a drone boat, right?
0: Well, no, and yeah, totally non-manned. I mean, it's manned by, it's just like a drone. It's someone who's operating it from somewhere else, but the speed and agility and what it can do in those waters is pretty impressive stuff. Yeah. I mean, these are things that I bet we have no idea what we probably have in operation right now. It's pretty cool stuff, though. They talked a little bit about it today.
1: I like it that way. We don't need to know bit of our technology that's out there.
0: We don't. I imagine even the stuff that's even been in operation for a long time can handle what Iran has to offer and even their proxies at this point. But using the cool stuff is cool nonetheless. Mm-hmm. So I thought that was kind of cool. But the U.S. Central Command forces began launching self-defense strikes against Iran at 5 p.m. the other day, at the commander-in-chief's direction in response to yesterday's downing of the U.S. Army Apache helicopter. The mission is a proportional response to unjustified Iranian aggression. Tuesday evening, we heard of a second and third round of strikes. Barak Ravid of Axios, the third round of strikes are actually happening, I believe, today, per U.S. official Jonathan Carl of ABC News. I was on the phone with Trump as CENTCOM announced U.S. strikes against Iran. Here's what he said. I think it's very important to respond. They shot down a helicopter, and we are responding as we speak. He added, this is a response to what they did with our helicopter the other night. And I believe the response should be very strong, very powerful. And that's what this one is, he says. The Foundation for Defense of Democracies says President Trump is right to respond, but the more effective strategy is to impose and support Israel's right to impose overwhelming costs on the regime in Tehran and its terror network. The lesson? Perceived weakness invites aggression. Strength restores deterrence. Escalate to de-escalate. Of course, then, Iran is going to threaten retaliation. They are saying soon a heavy response will be given to the enemy's hostile actions. Do we take these seriously, Alan? Because what do they have left to even respond with?
1: Well, we've talked about this before. They may not have a whole lot left in their arsenal, but they've got proxies, as you mentioned before, that supply them. And who knows what China's sneaking in, and Russia, and all these other countries that quietly but are out there supporting them. You know they are. So the stuff's coming from somewhere.
0: It is. The proxies don't necessarily scare me as much, Alan. China scares me.
1: Yes.
0: You know, China, we really don't know what they're giving them. But if they're going to have any type of weaponry, it's coming from China. I don't think anything their proxies has can really do much to U.S. forces. Everything they shot the other day was intercepted within minutes and nothing even touched down. So
1: yeah, and we can only hope that the old made in China from the old days when you and I were growing up holds true about how crappy things are.
0: I mean, the gag gifts are pretty crappy. Their hypersonic missiles, I don't know. I mean, we don't know what they have.
1: That's
0: who
1: right.
0: knows, but it's pretty scary stuff. But two of the other bigger stories yesterday, I want to touch base on Graham Plattner securing the Democratic nomination for Senate in Maine. But the other big story was the two teenagers, one that was killed and the other that was on trial just outside of Dallas, Texas. The teenager who was charged with murder was found guilty and sentenced to 35 years in prison. Carmelo Anthony, major news yesterday, lots of news coverage. I don't think it got the aggression from the protesters that they thought was going to happen. And maybe that's more to come. But I think they got it right. I think he got what he deserved. But there's a lot of questions about it. And I believe today, Carmelo Anthony, they are appealing the murder conviction. We'll see where that goes. But on to Graham Plattner. This is someone that, I mean, this is a perfect example to me. And if you don't know who he is, this is the person who secured the Democratic nomination to run for Senate in the state of Maine. This is someone who is riddled with controversy. This is someone who admitted to getting a Nazi tattoo when he was serving. This is someone who joked about it, bragged about it, and then had to cover it up because of the backlash. But let's not forget the fact that he got it in the first place. This is someone who... Go ahead, Alan. I know you wanted to, well, you wanted to comment on that
1: I
0: one.
1: I thought I heard somewhere that he was drunk when he got it, and he wasn't sure.
0: Yeah.
1: You know, wasn't, oh, what is this kind of thing? Oh, well, just put it on. I mean, what an excuse.
0: This is the perfect example of, in my opinion, where the Democratic Party is today, Alan, because this is the same party that demands that we believe every single woman who accuses someone else of abuse or any other, you know, bad doing, which, okay, that's fine. I understand that. But you can't pick and choose who you're going to decide or who you're going to defend and believe. After or during the Justice Kavanaugh hearings a few years ago, you said every woman needs to be heard. But now, with you actually potentially losing power again at the next election in the Senate, you're now going to defend not only a man who literally has a Nazi tattoo on his body, but has been accused by multiple women of abuse.
1: They have pick and choose politics. They have pick and choose theology.
0: But doesn't this kill their credibility? I mean, it should.
1: They were, he got 73% or some god awful number.
0: Oh, yeah, yeah.
1: Okay.
0: He killed it.
1: So what does that tell you about the people in Maine, the Democrats, the loony left? And I'm not. Anyway,
0: he's going up against, obviously, Susan Collins, who is a established Republican, you know, who really, you know, President Trump said today, like, look, you know, she's the sane candidate.
1: Mm-hmm.
0: He might not agree with everything she says. She might not agree with everything he says. In fact, I believe I heard a cool stat about her today, and that I don't think she's ever missed a Senate vote in her career.
1: She's a good egg.
0: That's pretty impressive. She might not agree with everything Trump says and might sometimes vote against him. And that's okay. I'm not saying that's wrong.
1: No.
0: But she is the sane Republican running in the state of Maine. I don't think the people of Maine, at least the moderate Republican people, are going to support this guy, obviously. But the Democrats will push anybody through that they can. This guy is just riddled with bad news.
1: Well, think about what they're doing in Texas with Tallarico.
0: Oh, gosh.
1: The quote-unquote minister.
0: They're shoving the barbecue down his face because he's says he was a vegetarian. Now he wants to...
1: In a state of Texas where meat is king, right?
0: I mean, but between that guy and between Graham Plattner, these are the best two candidates they can find to run, whether it's in Texas or Maine. There's no one better than Graham Plattner that they could have figured out. I forgot to mention the Kick app that he's on. I forgot to mention the fact that he was cheating on his wife. I forgot to mention that he was flirting with other women while he's married to his wife on this app. I mean, where does it end? And I would say that takes away a little bit from his credibility as well. Wouldn't you say? Anyway, on to the next segment. We'll have more with the national stories and a little bit more about Graham Plattner, the Nazi tattoo supporter, when we come back.
2: This afternoon will be warm and humid with a mix of clouds and sun reaching a high of 88. Tonight, expect mostly cloudy skies with warm and humid conditions along with the chance of a late thunderstorm in spots and a low of 73. Tomorrow, anticipate intervals of sunshine and clouds with the possibility of a thunderstorm in spots while staying warm and humid with a high of 87. As we head into Friday, it will be mostly cloudy with a chance of a thunderstorm in the early afternoon and a high of 84. I'm meteorologist Joe Lundberg on 98.9 FM, The Answer.
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3: 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Neil Armstrong's words were simple, but the moment was historic.
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3: 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America didn't just reach the moon. We proved that there were no limits to what we could imagine or achieve. This great moment in American history is brought to you by
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3: On July 4th, 1776, a group of seemingly ordinary men made an extraordinary decision in a small room in Philadelphia. They put their names to a document that would change the world. The Declaration of Independence wasn't just a breakup letter for King George. It was a bold statement of principle that our rights don't come from government, but from God, that all men are created equal, and that liberty is worth risking everything for. Today, 250 years later, those words still matter, because America isn't just a place. It's an idea born in courage, sustained by sacrifice, and passed from generation to generation. 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
0: Welcome back to the Windsor Report, Wednesday, June 10th edition. This is John Hamler, and it's great to be here. And thank you again for listening and tuning in. You know, we ended last segment talking about Graham Plattner, how he secured the Democratic nomination for the Senate in Maine. And I just wanted to talk a little bit about how he represents, and I just want to continue this conversation. I think it's important that people understand what the Democratic Party is doing and who they're trying to push through to win this Senate seat. He represents everything that the Democratic Party is supposed to hate. In fact, he should represent everything we all hate. Terrible treatment of women, sexual scandals, demeaning of those who serve the nation. Meanwhile, this is interesting, his previous campaign manager is now speaking out against him. Genevieve McDonald became Plattner's political director in August of 2025. After what she experienced, it didn't last long. She wrote a piece for the Post. "I quit the campaign in October," she says, "disturbed by what I learned about the candidate and concerned about his potential impact on the Democratic Party's prospects in my home state, which is Maine. As Tuesday's primary arrives, I want to make clear what transpired since August and why my concerns have only grown. Advocating for the working people of Maine has driven me since my days as a commercial lobster boat captain and continued to drive me as a state legislator. I support my local community today by serving as the school board chair. Graham Plattner is not someone who would be a good fit for Maine or for the country. I was one of Plattner's campaign's first gaslighting casualties." We'll finish with that on Graham Plattner, and maybe we'll talk about him a little bit more, Alan, but I just think it's important, and I know we're not voting for him in the state of Ohio, but this election in Maine is going to have national implications about who holds on to power. So I think it's important for everyone to understand that the same Democratic Party who said believe all women are now defending this guy. And the worst part about it is the highest ranking Jewish elected officials, from, you know, Chuck Schumer to quasi and Jewish people like Bernie Sanders, they're up there with their fists held high, like holding this guy up like he's some champion of the people.
1: Well, and people need to realize it's a Senate seat. There's only 100 of them, two for each state. And while there's 435, right, in the House, you know, this is an important number. And it one person.
0: Balance of power.
1: Balance of power.
0: Yep.
1: And again, we talk about the House, but they introduced the articles of impeachment. That's why it's important to keep them.
0: Absolutely, because that's all you're going to get if they regain.
1: And then the Senate has to either... You know, what's the word I'm looking for? They confirm it and then they impeach the president, but or deny it. But the power that these people wield as a senator is unbelievable. It's darn near that of the president itself.
0: It really is. And again, the crocodile tears coming from the Democratic Party when Justice Kavanaugh was being confirmed and dragged through the mud. this is one of those situations where when you cry wolf multiple times, now you're supporting the individual that you talk out against all the time. I hope people pay attention to this race. I know it's we're in Ohio. Just pay attention to this. Pay attention who they're pushing through, who they're supporting. This is bad news for the Democratic Party. The optics are terrible.
1: They don't care. They have let the radical, the loony left, whatever you want to call them, the village idiots, take over their party. Would JFK, RFK, and all the other ones, would they understand and know what their party is in these days and times? Would they look at this and go, what happened to my party?
0: Absolutely. And speaking of narrow voting, we just talked about there's 400 and what is it? How many total state or national reps are there? Is it 460?
1: 435.
0: Guess who just walked in, everybody? Jack Windsor himself.
12: Greetings.
0: Who is here in studio?
12: Greetings, everybody.
0: Here he is.
1: He's on four.
12: I'm on four.
0: He's on four. Is that correct?
12: Is that right?
0: Now are you on? Sorry,
1: this is live radio.
0: It's live radio, but I'm not technical savvy, so here we go.
1: There you go.
0: Jack is in the house.
1: And back it's weird, from special assignment.
0: Special assignment at the State House, where I'm sure he has some stories to tell us. But it's weird to be sitting in your seat, Jack, when you show up. This is awkward. I'm not used to looking at you from this position.
13: So I'll tell you what's even more surreal, maybe, than that, is driving up Route 71 and listening to the Windsor Report.
0: Oh, man.
13: Hosted by John Handler, who does an incredible job, ladies and gentlemen.
0: Man. I mean, you're
13: Holy
0: the man.
13: Smokes.
0: I've only learned from the best, bud, and I hope I'm doing it right on your show.
13: You're doing it. Kind of getting me concerned, Alan. I feel like I need to put my resume together. Maybe start shopping it. This guy's the real deal. And it's always an honor and pleasure when he fills in, man. He's a natural.
1: To his credit, seriously. I'm telling you. We're not blowing sunshine. You have picked this up really well. The bug bit you hard, and it bit it well.
0: It's a passion. It's become a passion. I will always thank Jack for this opportunity to be on the show, talk on the show, be a guest on the show, host the show. But everything I've learned is just watching you do it. It's just you're obviously, I don't have the radio voice that you have.
13: I don't know about that. Let me just speak some truth into you. You may want to go back and unlearn everything that you've learned from me, because I'm not quite sure that I do it correctly. I just talk.
0: The first time I was in here, I remember your wife was on the phone, and I said, "Oh my gosh, I'm just in love with this Jack Windsor guy."
13: she's
0: like, "What? Jack?" That was funny. Do you remember that?
13: I do. It helped rekindle our romance. It helped my marriage.
0: Anything I can do to help out, man. You know. But Jack, we're in the middle of talking about some of the national stories. We just hit on your guy Graham Plattner.
13: What a circus!
0: Yeah, it is. And we were just talking about how it's coming out of both ends from the Democratic Party. Clown show.
13: I hate to be trite. I'm sure you have a set of feelings about this man. That irritate and make me angry, but I'm sure there's something deeply rooted in you that goes, are you kidding me? Number one, and first of all, let's just make it real simple. And this is a question you can ask every single day. What if we just turn the tables? What if his name was Donald Trump? What if his name was Pete Hegseth? What if his name was Vivek Ramaswamy? Justice Kavanaugh.
0: But we've been there, right? We've seen them do that.
1: Let's keep it local. John Handler, Jack Windsor, Alan Rogers. We've got a platform, and they would deplatform us in a heartbeat.
13: Well, what they would do is they would try to character assassinate you, which is what they try to do with me. We'll talk about that later.
0: I cannot wait to talk about that, because that'll be interesting, Jack. But they do the same thing to me. The messages that I get, we've talked about this before. They call us names, racist, xenophobic, whatever they want to call you. It's just like, guys, we're just having a conversation and speaking our truth here. It's not that difficult.
13: Well, my kids got to see today firsthand. We'll talk about
0: that
13: later.
0: That's unfortunate.
13: There is an entire group of people that, if they don't agree with your worldview, would rather see you embarrassed or shamed. And it doesn't matter if it's in front of your kids or the public, but I digress.
0: Well said. Switch.
13: Sure.
14: With SRN News, I'm Bob Agnew in Washington. The White House is touting a major investment in Homeland Security and law enforcement. Here's correspondent Willie Nelson.
15: President Trump is discussing a newly signed $70 billion Homeland Security package.
16: So the bill provides crucial funding for domestic law enforcement investigations and combating child exploitation, continuing our work to restore law and order across our nation and to protect America's youth. We're so proud.
15: Willie Nelson, The White House.
17: Also today at the White House, the president took aim at Democrat Graham Platner, who clinched Maine's Democratic Senate nomination.
16: I mean, he's worse than any human being that's ever run for office, probably. I don't know him. I don't want to say bad, but I just look, I mean, nobody's ever had a record like that. And you'll have Schumer. He goes crazy over this or that or Epstein. Epstein. This guy. Why aren't they talking about him? He said, well, we don't know, but this guy's got a rap sheet. I've never seen anything like it. He's a thug. I know thugs. I had to deal with thugs.
17: And that was President Trump today at the White House. Republicans and Democrats setting a face-off tonight, but it won't be for politics. They'll be playing in the annual congressional baseball game where Democrats are seeking to pull off an upset amid a five-year losing streak.
18: Led by Roger Williams of Texas, the Republicans will feature a largely unchanged roster from last summer's team and are aiming to continue their dominance over Democrats that stretches to the years before the coronavirus pandemic. Democrat team manager Linda Sanchez of California acknowledged that her party has its work cut out again in 2026 and is looking to stop a losing skid now in danger of stretching the length of an entire Senate term. Lawmakers in both parties say the game, held at Nationals Park, has become one of the biggest nights of the year for lawmakers, lobbyists, and Capitol Hill staff. Bernie Bennett, Washington.
17: This is SRN News.
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0: Jack, I love this new segment, man. This is going to be fun. And today is about established politicians. You ever notice that some politicians have been in Washington so long that they probably need a tour guide to remember where the exit is? I mean, I was just watching the hearings yesterday in Washington, D.C., regarding the indictments on the Southern Poverty Law Center, which you and I, Jack, have talked many times about the SPLC. I'm not sure if you watched them, but the establishment politicians supporting and defending these clowns just kind of inspired this out on bail with John Handler today on these comments. I mean, seriously, there are politicians who have spent so many decades in office that their resumes have only one entry, Congress to present. Conservatives, or frankly everyone on either side, often talk about the danger of career politicians. And honestly, it's not hard to see why. The longer someone stays in Washington, the more Washington starts to seem normal. They stop thinking like regular people. Pretty soon, they're holding a press conference about a problem that they helped create 20 years ago and presenting themselves as the solution.
8: Fact.
0: Total fact. Take politicians like the ones I talk about all the time. Jerry Nadler, Chuck Schumer, Jamie Raskin. How about even locally, like Joyce Beatty?
8: Mm.
0: Whether you agree with them or not, they've become symbols of a political class that seems permanent. New Yorkers change apartments more often than some politicians change committees, Jack.
8: Uh-huh.
0: The problem isn't age. The problem isn't experience. Nobody complains when their pilot has experience. The problem is that Washington isn't supposed to be a retirement community with voting privileges and that type of power. At some point, experience turns into institutional inertia. Every issue gets filtered through the same old assumptions, the same staff, the same consultants, and the same talking points. It's like watching a television show that's been on for 30 seasons. The characters are familiar, but you're not entirely sure anyone remembers the original plot. And every election, we're told, this is the most important election of our lifetime. Apparently, that's been true every 2 years since the invention of the black and white television. Maybe the founders intended public service to be a chapter in someone's life, not the entire book. Maybe Congress should have more people who recently balanced a family budget, ran a business, worked a trade, or worried about making payroll. Example, Bernie Sanders, Raskin, Schumer, etc., etc. When have they ever had to deal with employees or making a payroll on a weekly basis? The answer is never. Because if your entire adult life has been spent in government, eventually you stop representing the system and you start becoming the system. That's the concern many people have, conservative or Democrat, I don't care. Not that long-serving politicians are evil, not that experience is worthless. I mean, some are evil. But that a government of the people can slowly become a government of the permanent political class. And if politicians stay long enough, one day they'll be giving speeches about the urgent need to fix problems they first promised to solve before half the country had internet, Jack. And that, folks, is today's Out on Bail with John Handler.
2: I love it. I love it. It becomes institutional inertia, he said. And that's splendid. It's exactly right. And it makes what we saw this week. And when we come back from the next break, I might play it. I don't know if you heard the clip of John Thune
13: being questioned about the SAVE Act. And he basically said, well, you know, we didn't even have the 50 votes to consider it, right, to vote on it. And so we're not going to have the 60 votes for it. We just basically need more Republicans. And my first thought was, isn't that your job? Isn't that the job of the Senate president? Isn't that the job of the majority leader and the whip to work to whip the votes? And when he said that, it made me think, same BS, different administration. And but I like how you put it, institutional inertia. It is, right? It's you get set up every, I almost said General Assembly because I was just at the State House, every Congress with a little bit of, it's kind of like watching the Browns week one.
0: Ooh.
13: They might win. And then by week three, you're like, this is a dumpster fire.
0: I can say it's going to be a dumpster fire before week one. I'm sorry, man. It's just not there.
13: I'm a little bit of a Pollyanna where that is concerned.
0: I don't want that to happen. I hope the Browns win. I'm sorry.
13: You and everybody in Northeast.
0: I want them to win. I want them to win for the sake of Ohio, but not when they play the Bengals. But yeah, I get it though. It's a dumpster fire. But you know what sucks though about all this? And you make great points. Is that when I bring up these national politicians, it's always the same voices at the same pedestal, at the same microphone. It's so redundant and boring that it's like, and they never have to be questioned. They're always softball questioned by the same media. And I think a great job would be someone like Jack. It'd be great to be there and to pepper them with questions where they had to answer, not where they could just ignore and walk away. But answer the hard questions, and they're in such comfortable positions, they never have to. And it's frustrating.
13: So keep one hand on the wheel, but yeah, raise your hand out there if you're like me and John and Alan. When you start watching a press conference or you see the headline to a story and you don't even have to watch the press conference or read the full report, you know exactly what is going to come out of a Democrat's mouth.
0: Every time. And you know what? I'll admit something, too. If I'm watching any national news, it doesn't have to be Fox or CNN. It could be anything. And the second those career politicians come on, if they start interviewing Chuck Schumer, I either mute it or turn it. I just don't want to listen to it.
13: How many times in a day watching, if you watch C-SPAN, how many times do you think you hear the word or the two words together, Donald Trump?
0: Well, that's their only talking point. So 1,000? Times
13: I mean,
0: day.
13: That's it.
0: That's all they got.
13: Right?
0: Orange man bad. Yep.
13: Nazi, Hitler, yeah. Racist, well, xenophobe.
1: You notice now they're
13: white Christian nationalist. What else am I missing?
1: They tie everything to Donald Trump. Donald Trump's war. Donald Trump's economy. They didn't necessarily do that with the last administration, if I'm not mistaken.
0: And if they did,
13: were trying to run as far away from that.
0: Yeah.
13: Vegetable
0: they did,
13: as they could.
0: They didn't have race or Trump. What would they have? What's their policy? Because their policy is anti-Trump and to stoke race fear. So what's their policy?
13: Here's their policy. You ready? I'm going to play this because I didn't get to play it yesterday. Maybe. Hopefully this works.
0: Technology today, man.
13: I'm
0: I don't know.
13: Telling you what.
0: I don't know.
3: Human dignity is a creed of our family, the King family legacy. My uncle, Reverend Dr. Martin Luther King Jr., did not dedicate his life to dividing people into categories of oppressor and oppressed. He dedicated his life to bringing people together under the truth that every person bears the image of God.
0: Smart lady.
13: And it goes on, but did you hear what she just said there? And this is why the Democrat Party doesn't like her, because she just destroyed, and she goes on to destroy, this narrative of the oppressed versus the oppressor. And she says, we're all created in God's image.
0: Yep.
13: And everybody on the left loses their mind because without the oppressed versus the oppressor, guess what? They don't have any appeal because all they want you to believe is that you're the oppressed and they're going to save you from the big bad oppressor. I just saved you watching countless hours of C-SPAN and live congressional hearings and sessions.
4: This afternoon will be warm and humid with a mix of clouds and sun reaching a high of 88. Tonight, expect mostly cloudy skies with warm and humid conditions along with the chance of a late thunderstorm in spots and a low of 73. Tomorrow, anticipate intervals of sunshine and clouds with the possibility of a thunderstorm in spots while staying warm and humid with a high of 87. As we head into Friday, it will be mostly cloudy with a chance of a thunderstorm in the early afternoon and a high of 84. I'm meteorologist Joe Lundberg on 98.9 FM, The Answer.
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0: 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John Handler, oh, Manischewitz. What a day it has been. And just a real quick update regarding the State House. By the way, quick shout out to State Representative Marilyn John, who invited me and Whitney and Addison and Brody and Eva Grace to the State House today. And we were able to tour the State House. And if you've never done that, I highly recommend, particularly if you have kids during the summer, get down there.
1: It's so cool there. I love it.
0: It's awesome.
1: Yeah.
0: It's a really, it's a beautiful structure. Mm-hmm. So if you like architecture, if you like history, you're going to really enjoy it. And then of course it's really the epicenter of political power here in the Buckeye State. So you get to see people meandering through the hallways and, so we got to enjoy that. That was great. Thank you, Representative John. And then we were actually going to go down to the floor, I think, for an introduction. Unfortunately, they started about an hour and a half late today. Reason being, this is the last session before they go on summer recess. Mm-hmm. And there is a lot that they're trying to get over the finish line. And one of those key pieces, Alan, John, Windsor Report listeners, is Senate Joint Resolution 10, which the Senate passed, and the House is going to consider today. Now, I did talk with a couple of state representatives. I said, is this going to get done? And they said, well, there are a couple of people who are going to oppose it that want it to be more far-reaching. If you've listened at all this week, you know, we had Ken Blackwell on. He said, this is a good measure. Marcel Sturbridge says it doesn't go far enough. We need to include mail-in voting. And so there are some representatives, Ron Ferguson was a name that was dropped, who are not going to vote for Senate Joint Resolution 10. But I don't know that they're going to get enough votes to not make it happen. So I expect it has to pass with 60 votes. There are 65 Republicans. I think it's going to pass. And if it does, then you will decide in November of this year whether or not you want to put into the state constitution the requirement for a photo ID in order to vote. Now
2: I have a clip from yesterday from with Ken. If you want this,
0: yeah, let's hear that.
2: 33
0: yeah.
2: seconds.
0: Yep.
3: 77% of blacks embraced photo ID. You had to be stuck on stupid to make the argument that requiring a photo ID is racist when to get on an airplane, to buy beer, I can go, the list can go, on for hours.
0: Yeah.
3: Where we have become accustomed and where it is required to have a photo ID.
1: It's common sense, guys. I mean, and the only reason why, I've said this before, they don't want it because they want to cheat. It's to stay in power. It's to get votes. It's real simple. We need, we need to keep some integrity here, guys.
2: We're talking about the Republicans want to cheat, right?
1: Yeah.
2: That's what
1: yes.
0: 80% issue. it's an 80% issue.
1: God, I know.
0: Blacks, whites, blacks 77% now, Caucasians 85, Latinos 82%.
1: It's an insane amount of percentage. Of Democrats, it's so high.
0: Some insane number, like 95% of Republicans. So the point is, it's an 80% issue. Now, since this is a state house update, I want to let you know that will likely get over the finish line. I'm going to keep my eye on the ticker here, and I'll update you as soon as I know. But I also want to let you know, if you're part of that group who believes more has to be done, remember House Bill 577, which was put together by Ron Ferguson, who I just mentioned a moment ago, would require a photo ID for mail-in ballots. So the idea was, okay, if we're going to put one requirement in the Constitution, let's do the other one and put it in the Ohio Revised Code. My understanding is, and this happens a lot, Handler, the last session before a break, bills get jockeyed. So you get these omnibus bills that have like four bills in them. And so 577 got pushed into, I don't know, 472 or one of those bills. But my understanding is it's probably going to go. So we, at the end of today, whenever they're done, we'll likely have an answer on whether we're going to vote to amend the Constitution to require photo ID for in-person voting, and whether we will have a law on the books that says for mail-in balloting, you have to present an ID. Where do you two stand on that?
1: I you know where I stand on it. I mean, I just don't understand how this is still a conversation. Why is there even, like, certain things in life, Jack, Alan, are just common sense. Okay. And I don't want to overcomplicate this thing. It shouldn't have to be. Right? I mean, don't you agree with that? Like,
0: no, it's 100% common sense.
2: You got to have it all.
0: I'm with you on that.
2: Because Marcel lays it out. It's like you're basically saying, hey, if you mail it in, we don't care. But

0: look what's happening in California. How Spencer Pratt was in the lead, then not in the lead. And I understand how people are saying it. Well, that's California's system. That's how they do it. And I understand that. But all the mail-ins that were coming in were all for the other candidate and not for him. And it just, if you don't ask the tough questions like that, obviously I can't say for sure it's fraud, but boy, does it seem fishy.
1: They call it legalized cheating.
0: Do they even need ID though to vote by mail?
1: Who knows?
0: But I think the answer is no.
2: I think the answer is no. So that's number one.
0: So that everyone gets a mail-in,
1: that's correct. Yes, that
0: ballot.
1: Is correct.
0: Okay, so that means that I could go to California right now. Actually, no, I don't even have to go to California. I can just fill out a ballot and mail it in.
2: Essentially.
0: I mean, if it's postmarked in Ohio, does that matter? I don't know.
2: I don't know. I don't want to give credit where I'm not sure that it's due. I don't know how attentive they are to that, but there's 3 million ballots in a statewide in California
0: it's
2: that they
0: crazy.
2: Have to count. But here's the interesting part about that LA mayoral race is that Pratt obviously was ahead on election day, but the composition of the second and third drop of ballots, it was like 17 to 20% higher than the first batch of mail-in ballots. That alone makes me go, wait a minute.
0: Doesn't seem right.
2: Hey, Sarah Brenner's next.
3: This great moment in American history is brought to you by
1: Blackwing Shooting Center in Delaware, Ohio's premier destination for firearms, shooting ranges, and hands-on training, celebrating 250 years of American freedom.
3: In 1987, standing at the Berlin Wall, President Ronald Reagan issued a challenge heard around the world.
4: Mr. Gorbachev, tear down this wall.
3: The wall stood as a symbol of oppression, dividing families and freedom itself. Many believed it would stand forever. His critics dismissed Reagan's words as unrealistic and even provocative. But 2 years later, that wall fell and the Cold War ended shortly after. Reagan believed that strength, clarity, and moral confidence could change history. And on that day, he was unafraid to stand for those beliefs. A reminder of the power of a person's convictions. Broadcasting from the Metal Roof Company studio, this is 98.9 FM, The Answer, WTOH and WTOH HD1, Upper Arlington, Columbus.
5: News this hour from Town Hall. I'm Keith Peters in Washington. Tensions are rising between the U.S. and Iran.
6: President Trump says Iran is taking too long to negotiate a deal, and now they will have to pay the price.
7: We're going to be attacking them very hard.
6: At the White House, the president wouldn't say if he planned to follow through on threats he made earlier in the war to attack bridges and utility plants in Iran. His message to Iran, stop delaying and sign a deal. In the Senate, Vermont Democrat Peter Welch says there isn't a plan.
8: We're nowhere. The president has failed on this. The Strait of News is closed. It's putting incredible pressure on an economy. There's not even negotiations going on.
6: Welch says the president is trying to save face. Ed Donahue, Washington.
5: Honda has issued a new recall for 880,000 vehicles with serious rear suspension issues.
9: The recall covers some 2016 to 2022 Honda Pilots, 2017 to 2023 Ridgelines, 2019 to 2023 Passports, and 2014 to 2020 Acura NDX vehicles. Honda and Acura dealers will inspect the rear subframe and install a reinforcement kit or will repair or replace the rear subframe components at no cost to vehicle owners. I'm Lisa Dwyer.
5: President Trump's immigration and deportation agenda is getting a nearly $70 billion boost through the end of his term. Trump signed a bill into law in the Oval Office on Wednesday, giving $38 billion to U.S. Immigration and Customs Enforcement and $26 billion to the Border Patrol. An additional $5 billion would cover unforeseen costs. A rough day on Wall Street with the Dow plunging 953 points, the NASDAQ off by 509, the S&P lower by 119. More at Town Hall.
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1: The Somali World Cup referee denied entry to the U.S. arrives home to a hero's welcome. We hear more on this story from international correspondent Charles de Ledesma reporting.
2: Omar Aftan was going to be the first referee from Somalia to officiate at a World Cup after making FIFA's final list for the tournament, which was announced 2 months ago. On Wednesday, many Somalis gathered at Mogadishu Airport to greet Aftan on his return. Youth activist Mohamed Antebo salutes one of the East African country's rising stars.
3: We are here to welcome our hero, Omar Aftan. It's really great that young Somalis can excel and succeed in world stage.
2: On Tuesday, the head of the Somali Football Federation denying Aftan this chance would have a significant impact on him and the wider Somali soccer community. I'm Charles de Ledesma.
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4: Tonight, expect mostly cloudy skies with warm and humid conditions. There is a chance of a thunderstorm in some areas late with a low of 73. Tomorrow will bring a mix of sunshine and clouds alongside warm and humid weather. There is a chance of a thunderstorm in spots with a high reaching 87. Tomorrow night, anticipate partly cloudy skies and continued warm and humid conditions. There is a chance of a late night thunderstorm in parts of the area with a low of 73. Moving into Friday, the day will be mostly cloudy with a chance of a thunderstorm persisting into the early afternoon. The high will reach 84 degrees. I'm meteorologist Jason Caterina on 98.9 FM, The Answer.
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0: 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And you're tuning in right now. It's Wednesday for her segment, The Brenner Brief. So without further ado, let's welcome in Sarah Marie Brenner. Welcome back to the Windsor Report. How is your Wednesday?
1: Hey, Jack. It's great. It's good to be here live.
0: It is awesome to have you live. Thank you for being so flexible and super about this. I do really appreciate
1: it. Looks like you had a really interesting day.
0: it was a great day. It was a great day. And we'll talk offline about some of the other interesting aspects of my day. I do want to talk about the unintended consequences of economic and public policy decisions, because while we were at the State House today, The kids were like, wow, these lawmakers just seem really intense. And I said, well, yeah, they've got a lot to get over the finish line today, hopefully. And they could sense the intensity. And I said, you know, what they're going to do here today will impact you years down the road, right? You're going to feel it at some point. So let's talk about that and maybe the hidden cost of eliminating property taxes. That is a red hot relevant topic right now. Eliminating property taxes sounds appealing to me. But what happens next? What do we need to think about other than I don't like that my tax bill's high and I'm pissed off. And so now I just want them to go away.
1: Yeah. And I mean, obviously everybody's talking about the fact that if you get rid of property taxes, you still have to fund everything else, right? You have to fund your townships and your counties and your school systems and all that. But the part that nobody's talking about that I think does matter, you know, we actually talked last week on the show about the fact that what matters for affordability with your home purchase is your monthly payment. Hands down, that's all that matters, your monthly payment, right? If you make $6,000 a month, you know, and you decide you can afford $2,000 a month, that's what matters. The sticker price of the house is not relevant to you. It's the monthly payment.
0: Yep.
1: And the thing that people aren't really talking about is that if we get rid of property taxes, what that means now is that people are going to be able to afford more home. What happens when people can afford more home? And they're able to afford more home because now that big chunk, $500 a month, whatever it is, won't be in your monthly payment anymore, right? So now when that's gone and now you can afford more home, what happens? Your demand's going to increase.
0: Yep.
1: What's going to happen to supply? Well, we don't know. It depends. If interest rates stay where they are, then supply will probably stay the same. What does that do? It drives up the prices of homes. Does that help existing homeowners? Yes. Does it help, you know, the move-up buyer or the first-time home buyers? No. So the one thing I guess I want to just kind of challenge to everybody today is to think about that. Is that actually going to make home affordability even worse? Because it's just going to drive up prices. So, you know, it's kind of a rhetorical question, but I think it's something that most people are not talking about, that when we just focus on real estate and mortgage, that we actually need to talk about.
0: I'm glad you said that. I know John Handler, he's in the studio. He has a question, but I was sitting here and you're going to laugh. You're going to get this because I know you and I know Andy. I'm actually drawing the supply curve and the demand curve. And I'm like, okay, it doesn't move up the curve. It shifts. And so when it shifts, then yes, the price of the home goes up. So that's a really important factor to think about.
2: Yeah. And hey, Sarah, good to talk to you. I want to talk a little bit about property taxes because obviously that's a huge topic right now. Not that you're going to know the answer to this, but if property taxes do go away, do you know what replaces the property taxes? So, like, for example, in Gahanna, where I live, the schools are basically 100% you know, reliable on, not maybe not 100%, but pretty high up there, reliable on property taxes that, that fund the schools. It sounds mm-hmm. appealing to not have property, to for property taxes. I know what it would do to my mortgage payment, right? But what do you see replacing that?
1: Yeah, this is the part that everybody also kind of forgets. When you look at even the constitutional amendment that, you know, still may make it to the ballot, we don't know, that puts it in the hands of the General Assembly to figure out.
2: So, I agree, but it's hard to say what could be put in there, right?
1: Yeah. I mean, it's more than likely it's going to be sales tax.
2: Yep.
1: But it could also be income tax. I don't believe for one moment that Mike DeWine's right about the 20%. That just doesn't make any sense.
2: Mm-hmm.
1: One thing I guess I would mention, just sort of shameless plug, you know, Andy, my husband does have a bill, Senate Bill 93, that would redo the entire school funding formula. And it dramatically lowers property taxes, you know, redoes kind of the whole thing, shifts it around. So, I mean, that's a piece of legislation that people can look at for some ideas. But if you completely get rid of property taxes, I've heard some people say, well, there's plenty of money in the government. They just need to figure out how to fund things without mm-hmm. that money. I don't disagree with you. Yes, we have fraud. We have waste. We have abuse, of course. And we need to look at those things. But that's not enough to cover all of these school systems, all of these fire departments, all the police, all the parks, all the disability services, all the everything. I mean, it's just, that's a huge part of it.
2: Absolutely. And kind of off topic, but more of a real estate question directly. The other day I was looking at a home was for sale in my neighborhood, Sarah, and I noticed that. And then I started looking at some other homes for sale in the area, say go on Zillow and you see the red dots and stuff like that and what's for sale. What's the main difference between price per square foot? So for example, if there's a house on my street that has price per square foot, but two streets over that price per square foot is different, maybe by $15 per square foot. How does that work?
1: So in the market that we're currently in Central Ohio, price per square foot isn't usually the first thing people look at. And the reason is because price per square foot doesn't take into account school system, condition of the home.
2: Mm.
1: You know, you could be on a corner lot that's right up against the main road where, you know, another house is further in on a quiet cul-de-sac that doesn't have all the headlights and all the noise.
2: Right.
1: So price per square foot doesn't really take that into account. So it's very difficult, I think, to compare price per square foot. It's just kind of one of those numbers that we look at, but it's definitely not the primary number that we look at because it doesn't take all of those things into account. So
2: gotcha.
1: If you have a house that's, you know, $190 per square foot and you have another one that's $220 per square foot, there's probably a difference between those two homes, whether it's the overall type of the condition or, you know, one has one kind of an amenity or the location. So, you know, normally there's something like that that's going to affect that. You're never going to have that as your leading factor.
2: Gotcha.
0: Hmm. That is a great analysis. And I, you know, I was sitting here writing some things down, thinking sales tax, income tax, user fees, getting some sort of help from the state, right? Because I'm thinking about local government, schools and local governments, mm-hmm. police and fire, user fees. That's a real popular one with economists. They say, well, if you're going to use it, then the people who use it should be the ones paying the fees. So there are a whole host of things. But you've talked about how eliminating property tax could drive home prices higher. That fits right squarely in what we're talking about, the unintended consequence. But then you also have to look at other sources. But how would change, because you mentioned Senator Brenner has, your husband, has a bill, Senate Bill 93, you said. How would changes to school funding affect property taxes? Because that has to have an impact, right?
1: So you mean if we completely redid how schools were funded?
0: Yeah. Because I'm thinking about, I'd love to see how, if we could have the school funding retooled. Only about 45 seconds here, so we can pick it up at the next segment. But yes, how would that potentially impact school funding?
1: Absolutely. I mean, it just means, again, kind of same thing. If you eliminate property taxes, any kind of change in the funding formula is going to shift the money elsewhere. But part of the funding formula problem, too, and we can get into this and, you know, Andy can come on and explain it a whole lot better than I can, is that you still have a lot of these ghost students who are being funded in these school districts where the kids are no longer there. So, you know, some of that money could get shifted around and help in some other districts. So that's definitely a lengthy conversation. But yeah, there would be a lot of shifts.
0: Oh, good. We need to have State Senator Andrew Brenner back on soon. We'll talk about that. But we're going to stick. Sarah, can you stick with us for another segment?
1: Sure.
0: Okay, awesome. We are talking with Sarah Marie Brenner. She is a real estate managing broker with Axon Realty and a mortgage broker with Nexa Lending. And she can help you bring all of your needs up under one roof. So stick around. We're going to talk about some more unintended consequences of public policy decisions that we're all thinking about right now here in Ohio.
3: This afternoon will be warm and humid with a mix of clouds and sun reaching a high of 88. Tonight, expect mostly cloudy skies with warm and humid conditions along with the chance of a late thunderstorm in spots and a low of 73. Tomorrow, anticipate intervals of sunshine and clouds with the possibility of a thunderstorm in spots while staying warm and humid with a high of 87. As we head into Friday, it will be mostly cloudy with a chance of a thunderstorm in the early afternoon and a high of 84. I'm meteorologist Joe Lundberg on 98.9 FM, The Answer.
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18: 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You're listening to the Brenner Brief with Sarah Marie Brenner. We're having a good discussion, and I appreciate you taking all these questions that are, some of them, coming out of left field. I'm sitting here thinking about stuff and throwing them to you, and you're just handling them, which is great.
1: Sure.
18: Talking about unintended consequences of economic and public policy decisions. So let's talk about another hot topic. Are you ready?
1: Mm-hmm.
18: Data centers, AI.
1: Mm-hmm. Yes.
18: Let's just go, up the stream a little bit here. Why has Ohio become such a target location for data center development?
1: Yeah, you know, this is kind of an interesting one. I think a lot of people think it's just because General Assembly is throwing these tax incentives around, but really, I think there's a lot more to it than that. One of the big things is our location. You know, former Governor John Kasich was always big on talking about the fact that we're 6 to 8 hours from just about everything, right? So having us as, you know, the center of so much really is true. That's not just a saying. We really are the center of a lot. We have a lot of land here. Our land compared to other places is still relatively cheap. That's not the case if you're in Delaware County or something like that. But for most of our 88 counties, land's still pretty cheap. We have a lot of fresh water. The other is risk. We have low natural disaster risk. We don't have earthquakes. We don't have hurricanes. We don't really have fires. You know, yes, we have some tornadoes. Yes, we have some floods, but still it's a lot, you know, it's not as high of a risk as a lot of other places. We also have a lot of fiber. There's a lot of existing electrical infrastructure around 270. So we're just a great location with or without the tax incentives. Obviously those are helpful, but we're just really a great location for these data centers.
18: Any questions, hey, John? I have one, but
2: And Sarah, a while ago when Intel, you know, came in and started doing what they're doing, they talked about another 270 around 270. Was there anything to that? And do you kind of see that round or, you know, happening where we need an additional 270 to go around Columbus?
1: So that's actually been talk. I've lived in Columbus my entire life. That's been talk for 20 plus years.
2: Oh, okay.
1: I mean, that's way before Intel. Part of the discussion with that, and I know this is a sore subject for myself as well, but it's a lot of people who live on the north side of Franklin County, Delaware, Marion, Morrow, mm-hmm. You know, the connector now that so many people want to put between Route 23 and I-71, That's actually part of that conversation. That's approximately where they were saying that that second outer belt was going to need to go. So I don't think that's directly related to the data centers at all. The connector between 23 and 71 is dealing with the Route 23 traffic coming out of Michigan and coming out of Canada. Mm-hmm. So I don't think those two things are connected.
2: Interesting. Hmm. But certainly, you know, with how busy and the growth of Columbus and the surrounding area, especially north, kind of, I know you're in the Delaware area, but, you know, Powell mm-hmm. and that Westerville and all those areas. I mean, it's just booming right now. Correct. I mean, isn't Olentangy building another high school?
1: Mm-hmm. Yes.
2: Man, I mean, it's,
1: yes. The problem is at this point, where do you put another outer belt? Right.
2: Yeah.
1: If they wanted to actually plan for this, to be honest, they should have done it 20 years ago.
2: Yeah. Yeah.
1: You know, at least staked it out so that we knew what to develop around. At this point, to have one, and my friends and Marion and Morrow are not going to want to hear this, but that's really where it would have to go, probably, is the southern part of Marion and Morrow County, down around Knox, Licking.
2: Yeah, that's,
1: you know, I mean, the land in Delaware County is way too expensive. The state can't afford that. Franklin County's full, right? You can't put anything there. The southern part of Delaware County, you can't put it there. So, you know, I don't know at this point how they would do that. They'd have to probably just have little pieces and parts here and there and everywhere.
0: Mm-hmm. I want to stick with this because data centers, I use the example a lot of the buggies and the whips and then automobiles and the switch over there and how a lot of people tried to just make some better wheels and better whips thinking we can outlast the automobile. It's here. Cloud computing is here.
1: Yeah.
0: Artificial intelligence is here. Data centers are here. And they might be the modern equivalent of railroads, factories, interstate highways. But one of the gripes, and this is what I want to get to, unlike traditional manufacturing jobs, data centers can create maybe relatively fewer permanent jobs when you think about, you know, beyond the construction phase. So I'm not one of these who says, look, we should never build another one. We need to ban them. I think we need to talk about water, power, ecology. Mm-hmm. Taxes? Is it an economic development mm-hmm. opportunity? So what should communities be thinking about in your mind and receive in return when large technology companies come in and now they're not going to receive new tax incentives, but many of them already have, and consume significant local resources?
1: Yeah, that's an excellent question. I think the biggest thing people keep talking about jobs and water and electric. And I know my husband has a bill where these data centers can actually generate their own electricity, which is great. That way they're not taking it off the grid. You know, the big thing I think at this point, like you said, these are coming, they're here. A lot of them have already been agreed to. What are the local residents going to receive in exchange? The AI revolution and the industrial revolution are very different. The industrial revolution was all about labor. The AI revolution is all about capital. Mm. And that capital needs to be distributed to these local areas that are receiving these data centers. I don't think there should be light pollution. I don't think there should be noise pollution. I think those things need to be controlled so that it doesn't ruin the quality of life for the people who are living around these massive data centers. But then what are the communities actually receiving? There needs to be capital injected into these communities. The computational capacity and the way that it's increasing from these AI data centers is making these other companies millions and billions and trillions of dollars.
0: Yep.
1: So that money needs to come back to these local communities that are absorbing these data centers. I truly believe that.
0: 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And make sure you bookmark Wednesdays. You got to listen to the Brenner Brief. We're going to do some fun stuff. I really appreciate the deep dive today, Sarah Marie, on the unintended consequences. Great to have you. We'll talk to you next
2: week. Thanks, Sarah.
19: With SRN News, I'm Keith Peters in Washington. Tensions are rising between the U.S. and Iran.
20: President Trump says Iran is taking too long to negotiate a deal, and now they will have to pay the price.
21: We're going to be attacking them very hard.
20: At the White House, the president wouldn't say if he planned to follow through on threats he made earlier in the war to attack bridges and utility plants in Iran. His message to Iran, stop delaying and sign a deal. In the Senate, Vermont Democrat Peter Welch says there isn't a plan.
22: We're nowhere. The president has failed on this. The Strait of Hormuz is closed. It's putting incredible pressure on our economy. There's not even negotiations going on.
20: Welch says the president is trying to save face. Ed Donahue, Washington.
19: Honda has issued a new recall for 880,000 vehicles with serious rear suspension issues.
23: The recall covers some 2016 to 2022 Honda Pilots, 2017 to 2023 Ridgeline, 2019 to 2023 Passports, and 2014 to 2020 Acura MDX vehicles. Honda and Acura dealers will inspect the rear subframe and install a reinforcement kit or will repair or replace the rear subframe components at no cost to vehicle owners. I'm Lisa Dwyer.
19: President Trump's immigration and deportation agenda is getting a nearly $70 billion boost through the end of his term. Trump signed a bill into law in the Oval Office on Wednesday, giving $38 billion to U.S. Immigration and Customs Enforcement and $26 billion to the Border Patrol. An additional $5 billion would cover unforeseen costs. A rough day on Wall Street with the Dow plunging 953 points, the Nasdaq dropping 509, the S&P lower by 119. 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

0: Hey, everybody, it's Jack. Welcome back to the Windsor Report. 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I want to party with you like it's 1776. So let's go. I'll see you there. All right. Joining us now is Donovan O'Neill, senior advisor for AFP Action, and a guy who's been in the trenches fighting for lower costs, more freedom for Buckeye families. Donovan, thanks for being here, and I'm excited to talk with you about this big event on Saturday.
1: Yeah, I'm really looking forward to it as well. It's door knocking season out there, Jack.
0: I was just going to say, John Handler is in the studio, and I almost looked down and said, "See, hey, you got your tennis shoes on? Oh. Get your tennis shoes on, buddy.
2: I got them on. I got them on."
0: You all are doing God's work in neighborhoods, Donovan. I'm going to spoiler alert. You've knocked on a million doors already.
1: Well, we knocked on a million doors for Bernie Moreno. That is true.
2: That's a lot of doors.
1: This Saturday, across the country, it's a massive day of action in all of the key Senate races in this country. Ohio's important, but there are a number of key Senate races that AFP Action's involved in. Our goal is to surpass over a million doors to date in those key Senate races.
0: Wow.
1: On the path to a lot more, Jack, because, you know, this country's something worth fighting for.
0: It really, really is. We had the kiddos at the State House today, and they got to see how the sausage is made in Columbus. And it was really cool, actually. I really appreciate that they got to see that. And we try to tell them all the time, this is a great country. Don't ever take advantage. Take advantage of it, but don't take for granted what you have here. Walk us through this day of action. What will volunteers be asking Ohioans at the doors about? Maybe cost of living, any early feedback from the field that you're seeing as you're out already?
1: Yeah, well, and just to set the stage for this, so June 13th, this Saturday, 10 a.m., we're going to be rallying at the Cohatch in Delaware. That's right there in downtown city of Delaware, in Delaware County. Senator John Houston's going to be joining us to give us an update from Capitol Hill, talk about the things he's been working on and accomplishing during his time in Washington this past 18 months, sort of helping fire our folks up, connect people to what's at stake in this election. And then, yeah, we're going to go out in the communities, the neighborhoods across Delaware County, reminding folks that while Election Day is all the way in November, there's a lot at stake, and they need to make sure they're dialed in and paying attention, because this one's going to be a big one. And so, yeah, we're going to be talking cost of living. You know, we're still in a listening phase, right? It's an important part of the canvassing operation. You have your ID phases, your persuasion phases, and then the get out the vote, grind it phase, right? And right now, what we're trying to do is connect with voters, understand where their concerns are, and at the same time, help connect them to the work that Senator Houston has done to make a difference on the things they care about. Cost of living, as you can imagine, remains a top tier issue. I mean, it's been that way for a long time. It's important to get out there and message and connect with folks door to door in their communities about what matters.
0: So AFP Action, I believe it was, just dropped some serious money backing Husted. Tell us about that. Tell us about the type of ads, what they'll be highlighting, because I think that's crucial.
1: Yeah, well, so $1.75 million we're dropping here in Ohio, specifically for John Husted. Our goal here, right, is to reinforce the message that we're having at the doors. We don't, you know, a lot of organizations, they'll run TV ads, they'll run, you know, mail campaigns. We do both of those things, but we do it all to help reinforce a message we're bringing to the doors, the conversations we're having at the doors. And so, you know, from talking about gas prices and, you know, former Senator Sherrod Brown's record of voting for policies of the decades he was in Washington that made gas prices tangibly more costly for Ohioans. We're talking about that. But we're also providing a clear contrast. So the votes that Senator Houston has taken on curb inflation, secure our borders, lower taxes through the working family tax cuts, and advanced energy reform and permitting reform, that's the kind of stuff that's going to have a long-term positive impact on our nation. And if you know anything about Senator Sherrod Brown, you know anything about John Houston, there's never been a more clear contrast. Our challenge is to make sure we get out there and connect those dots for the voters. And that's what we'll be doing, both through this $1.75 million spend this month and the tens, if not hundreds, if not millions of doors we're going to do between now and November.
3: Donovan, I see a lot of, like, in Central Ohio and local races, I see a ton on the Democratic side coming together and knocking doors and doing everything you're talking about. Do you, I think I might've asked you this question once before. I can't remember if I did or the answer, but do you guys help out smaller races that are, you know, in local municipalities or city councils and school boards, or do you not go that low of a level, you know?
4: A good question.
1: Yeah, good question. Most of our work is focused at sort of that state legislative level and above. AFP engages at state legislative level, AFP action in congressional, Senate, those federal races. Mm-hmm. But it's something that we talk to our activist communities about a lot, and is something where I don't want to give too much away about what our organization is looking at in the future, but I think it's something we need to take a serious look at, because I think what you're probably pointing to, you tell me if I'm wrong or not here and where you're maybe headed with this. Democrats, progressives do a really good job of building that farm team, of working at that local level. And as we know, especially having the six most political subdivisions in the nation, local government has a big impact and role in our lives, from taxation to regulatory policies. It's probably an area we need to take a better look at getting involved in. And it's certainly an area where, in the mantra of all politics is local, there's a lot of opportunity to engage the grassroots in.
3: Donovan, that's exactly where I'm going. And where I live in Gahanna, they're very well organized. I will tell you, I'm a member of the Gahanna Republican Club, and we're gaining gaining momentum as well from a supporting candidates and getting out and helping people vote. But the Democratic Party in Central Ohio, especially Gahanna, has been very active and well organized. So we're getting better from a political stance, but that's a great answer that you gave. I think it would be really cool down the road if you guys did engage in smaller political races. I think it would help a ton.
4: Yeah, kudos to.
1: Well, one of the things I've always told people through the years with that too is, you know, being a part of AFP, you know, we don't, the experience, the skills, the tactics, the techniques that we teach in our grassroots trainings or the programming we do, you know, it doesn't, you don't have to check it at the door when you leave an AFP event. Those tactics, trainings, and skills are transferable in a lot of ways. And so I always point to folks, like, even if we're not going to be there, you're going to be part of a community by being alongside AFP or AFP Action that will connect you into a network of people, freedom fighters like yourself, right, to be a part of and join in those fights. We've had a number of folks who go out and, you know, they work on their own issues and they bring those victories back and share them and inspire the next generation of freedom fighters.
0: John Husted to rally grassroots volunteers at AFP Action Ohio Day of Action, and that will be Saturday, June 13th, 10 a.m., Cohatch, Delaware, 18 East William Street. And 30 seconds here, Donovan. Where can folks go to make sure? Do we need to register, or do they just show up?
1: You just show up. We'll walk you through the process. We'll get you checked in when you get there, but you can always go to AFPAction.com if you want to learn more about us and why we're in the fight for John Husted and to protect the policy majorities in the Senate.
0: Give me 30 seconds. Give me two reasons why John Husted is hands down better than Sherrod Brown.
1: Well, one, voted for the working family tax cuts. He believes fundamentally that your money is yours and not the government's. Number two, he's fighting every day. You know, he's a fresh voice fighting every day to curb the cost of government that fuels inflation and makes everything more expensive. John Husted's fighting against the inflationary policy Senator Sherrod Brown has a record of supporting.
0: And AFP is boots on the ground, getting her done. Thank you. We really appreciate you, Donovan.
3: Thanks.
5: This afternoon will be warm and humid with a mix of clouds and sun, reaching a high of 88. Tonight, expect mostly cloudy skies with warm and humid conditions, along with the chance of a late thunderstorm in spots and a low of 73. Tomorrow, anticipate intervals of sunshine and clouds, with the possibility of a thunderstorm in spots while staying warm and humid with a high of 87. As we head into Friday, it will be mostly cloudy with a chance of a thunderstorm in the early afternoon and a high of 84. I'm meteorologist Joe Lundberg on 98.9 FM, The Answer.
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0: Rounding third and heading home. He slides in, see? Literally just busted through the door. Probably startled you there, didn't I, John?
1: You did a little bit. I lost track of time. I'm sorry.
0: Oh, well, it's been a day. Alan, do we have an asinine alert today? Do you know?
2: Yes, we do.
0: Let's start this segment there.
3: Black women, especially black women who have black male children, live in fear and agony every single day. A fear and agony that I promise you, the Metcalfs probably never spent a day living that way. Mm-hmm. And we're going to have just some real conversations about race in this country.
1: Do you know the scene in Billy Madison at the end when he's at the board and he's picking different things he has to say and he has to give an answer to something? And the principal looked at him and said, after he was done explaining it, said, "We are all dumber for hearing you say that." So this is that example. I think I just lost brain cells. I'm sorry. That might have been one of the dumbest things I've ever heard in my life.
4: You just said is one of the most insanely idiotic things I have ever heard. At no point in your rambling, incoherent response were you even close to anything that could be considered a rational thought. Everyone in this room is now dumber for having listened to it. God have mercy on your soul.
1: God have mercy on your soul.
0: So that was Congresswoman Jasmine Crockett. Alan, we have to do it again. Please play it again.
3: Black women, especially black women who have black male children, live in fear and agony every single day. A fear and agony that I promise you, the Metcalfs probably never spent a day living that way. And we're going to have just some real conversations about race in this country.
2: Isn't there something they can do, like sue her for being that stupid and saying asinine things?
1: They should sue her for being that.
0: The young man who was murdered was white. Mm-hmm. He was murdered by a black, Carmelo Anthony. Mm-hmm. He was stabbed in the heart. They showed a video. And since you want to talk about the Metcalfs, Jasmine, the Metcalfs had to leave. And jurors were seen gasping, holding their hands over their mouths, crying. 2-inch hole in his heart.
1: Oh, God. Yeah.
0: And you're lecturing people on behalf of the killer, shaming the family who lost a son. Now, all joking aside, I want that to settle in your bones for a minute. Jasmine Crockett is saying that black women live in agony every day that I promised the Metcalfs had never lived through. They lost their son. He was stabbed in the heart. Alan, you need to get the cuss button ready.
1: Oh, boy. Oh, boy.
2: Don't.
0: What are we doing?
1: How dare she, though? Like, shame on you.
2: You use the word lecture. In a lecture, don't you try to learn something and you kind of like talk? And that was just pure. I almost have to hit the button.
1: but why is this? Why is she making this about race? A kid was.
2: That's all they
1: had. A kid was killed.
0: That's a white kid. A high school kid. By a black kid. And here's the problem.
2: That's all they know.
0: I don't give a shiznit.
2: Thank you.
0: Okay.
2: Thank you.
0: I don't care.
1: That was good.
0: About the skin color. Another human being was murdered at a damn track meet by another kid. Guilty as the day is long. And you're going to turn this into a race issue, and you're going to lecture the family that had to put a kid in the ground about never having lived through. What the hell are you talking about?
2: Well, I think someone that's the correlation is that we black women have black sons put in the ground too, but that doesn't. That's apples and chimpanzees.
0: Every human being lineage has had human beings put in the ground. Newsflash: we all die, Jasmine. And some of us hope that we live long, prosperous lives and die a natural death. You know what the Metcalfs can't say? Their son did not.
1: The Democratic Party never lets a tragedy go to waste. And they will she will use this. I think she did she lose? She's not back up for
2: She's out, yeah.
1: She's out, thank God. But they will use this race baiting like they do with everything else, and it's disgusting. It just truly is disgusting.
0: Here's the problem, and I'm going to tie this. I'm not going to talk about it today. We had a little incident at the State House today, and I'll break that news later. But
1: you need to.
0: So some bully who loves to make a living turning the camera on people and trying to guilt, shame, blame, and embarrass them got a dose of his own medicine today, and I can't wait to play it for you. But I'm not going to play it for you to embarrass him. I'm going to play it for you to show maybe tomorrow – how you punch back in the mouth a bully, figuratively, of course, right? But you go, how does that relate? Here's how it relates. That guy, this girl, they're cut from the same cloth. They can't stand that you think differently than they do. And because they're dumb, their worldviews don't produce prosperity, wealth, health, or goodness. They have to try to guilt, blame, and shame the people who don't agree with them. They have to try to character assassinate them, and they don't give a rip about you, about your family, about your income, about your kids.

0: why Jasmine's out, right? I mean, I don't know what she's doing next, but...
1: Well, I'm sure they have a place for her.
0: She turns that room into just a... I don't want to use the wrong word for this. Circus is the polite way to put it, is what she turns the whole...
2: Okay, I want you to play this one more time. Alan, play it one more time. I want you to think about being a
3: black
2: Metcalf
3: women,
2: right now.
3: Especially black women who have black male children. Mm-hmm. Live in fear and agony every single day. A fear and agony that I promise you, the Metcalfs probably never spend a day living that way.
2: You cannot hate this worldview enough.
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7: Welcome to Seculo. Will Haynes here, joined in studio by Jordan Seculo, and Logan Seculo will be joining us momentarily as well. But we've got some breaking news, as we said in the tease, if you heard it. The United States has been trading fire with Iran overnight. This comes after the Iranians brought down an Apache helicopter over the Strait of Hormuz. The report is that it was an Iranian drone that didn't explode, and we are thankful for that, but lodged in the helicopter. Both of the members of the Army, it was an Army helicopter, were able to get out of the helicopter safely. They were rescued by a Navy drone boat. All of this sounds like a movie you hear it, but they were rescued by a Navy drone boat. The United States struck Iran about 20 sites overnight. The Iranians then responded by firing at the bases in Bahrain, in Jordan, and in Kuwait as a retaliation to our retaliation. So the back and forth is starting to pick back up. We have a post from President Trump on Truth Social that says, Iran's military is a complete and total mess. Much of it, like their Navy and Air Force, doesn't even exist anymore. They have been completely defeated. Iran is all talk, no action. The bully of the Middle East is dead. They've taken too long to negotiate a deal that would have been great for them. Now they will have to pay the price. And he just moments ago, as he's signing a bill in the Oval Office, had this to say, folks, bringing it to you just moments ago, Bite 5.
9: This morning about Iran, you said that they've taken too long to get to a deal. I want to make sure I quoted you correctly. You said that now they will have to pay the price.
10: Yeah.
9: What did you mean by that specifically?
10: Well, we're going to be attacking them, very hard.
9: You're resuming bombing?
10: We are. Based on the helicopter, I guess we have the right to do that. You know, they shot down a very, very incredible, actually an incredible machine. And at first they said they didn't do it. Then they

0: admitted they did. It was sort of easy because we have the bomb. We actually have the bomb. We got very lucky that bomb didn't explode. That bomb was lodged in the helicopter. It didn't explode. It was on fire, but it didn't explode. It's just those two guys, they knew how to fly, but they got very lucky. And then we had the unmanned boat going very, very fast at speeds that you wouldn't want to go. That's why it's unmanned, I guess, because nobody can go in that. But they rescued. So both people are, fortunately, the pilots are okay.
1: Jordan, we see this. We see the back and forth. We hear now a lot of people have been calling for the president to finish the job. It seems like we may be close to that, as we are thankful that our members of the military were okay. But once again, this is a ceasefire, and they got hit by a drone that fortunately did not explode.
2: Right. I want to address, we get back to this whole media narrative that somehow Netanyahu, the Prime Minister of Israel, and President Trump are in some kind of tiff over who said what when. Because when you actually put together the timeline of what happened very early, I think it was 5 a.m., was the first broadcast out of Jerusalem by an American news source. And so, again, I'll be able to walk you through why this was not what the news is trying to create. There's not this massive gulf that is dividing both the IDF, course, and the other countries who are looking to harm us. So again, 1-800-684-3110 if you want to talk to us on air. That's 1-800-684-3110. And Will, I know there's a lot to get done too.
1: That's right. And we have Rick Grinnell joining us later in the broadcast. Logan actually will be stepping in. I see him in the control room. He will be stepping in for the next segment. So stick around. Go ahead and hit the like button. Get this out to as many people as possible and call us if you want to speak to us on air. Do you think that this back and forth is foreshadowing of what is to come, that this ceasefire is done and that the United States will take decisive action against Iran? I want to hear from you. 1-800-684-3110, and support the work of the ACLJ by going to aclj.org. We'll be right back.
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5: Welcome back to Seculo. Phone lines are open for you at 1-800-684-3110. Sorry about that. Dropping your kids off. Sometimes they got camp in the summer. Things get delayed. We were about an hour from here, so, things got a little pushed back. But at the same time, President Trump just now making a lot of statements saying, we're going to hit hard Iran again today. I mean, I think the idea of a ceasefire is long gone. The idea of coming up with a deal even seems to be gone.
2: What I see here when I read these words carefully, these are words, I know you like to say President Trump, he talks in these simple terms. What he did was he used the Iranian regime's kind of language and turned it on him. I'll just give you that example. Not just the defeated part. Let's start with the bully. The bully of the Middle East is dead. They've taken too long to negotiate a deal that would have been great for them. Now they will have to pay the price. I mean, right there, if you put that into Farsi, it would sound like it was coming from a religious cleric or the military.
5: Yeah, it feels like Middle Eastern wartime.
2: I mean, this is about as strong as you can say before troops are on the ground. Yeah.
1: Well, and once again, I think what you're seeing as well is that, it's one thing to say that the scuffle between Israel hitting Hezbollah and Iran saying that violates the ceasefire
5: and the
1: back and forth. That's one thing. It is different when a United States Army helicopter is patrolling the Strait of Hormuz and they shoot a drone at it. Now, we are very thankful that bomb did not explode, the explosive within it.
5: I actually think we need to clarify that. And I know we do talk a little bit about the first segment, but I was listening to this because we were even discussing before. We heard downed helicopter. I think when you hear downed helicopter, sadly, you automatically assume loss of life, a lot of things happen.
1: Helicopters are a cumbersome technology. Yeah. Even if they are a great technology, they aerodynamically should not be able to fly.
5: But thankfully, that's not what happened. Like you said, a drone with a bomb, I guess.
1: So it's these one-way attack drones, the kamikaze drones, as they call them, that was launched by Iran. They have targeting. It went to a spot. It tried to hit a U.S. helicopter. It became lodged in the helicopter, in the warhead on it. The device did not explode. So we are very thankful, because that would have been a different scenario. That would have been potentially talking about loss of life by two pilots of this helicopter in this Apache. Fortunately, it did not go off. They were able to evacuate the helicopter and went down into the Strait of Hormuz and were then picked up by a Navy drone boat. This is an unmanned boat that is able to go and pick them up. One, it's a lot safer by not sending then a vessel to do search and rescue. Yeah. But also, they were able to get there quicker.
5: Yeah, President Trump was just saying that it's going at a speed that would be unsafe for humans to be on.
1: Which I want to see this.
5: I know.
1: I want to see the footage of this boat.
5: Yeah. Wow. So that's what they were just saying. They said once they pick them up, obviously, they adjust that speed. Right. But to get to them is very quick.
2: And you realize now the issue, I can go back to Venezuela. And you think about the boats we were busting there.
5: Yeah.
2: That was what they were still manned. But they worked closely with Iran. Those, I wouldn't imagine. Next is drug cartels utilizing that technology so that you can't ever capture who's behind it, which makes them... allows them to keep producing. The other part to this, and Will broke it down, you know, about that TIFT, Logan. The mainstream media loves going at this. He called Netanyahu, said, don't respond. I think the timing was wrong on that, and I think you could tell it out from President Trump's remarks. I think they did have a conversation about, you know, if it's something small, let's not, you know, don't fire back. So what happens? Hezbollah fires first, not Israel. Hezbollah fires first, and then Israel responds to Hezbollah. They had no intention then of going into Iran. They had to defend their northern border from an attack. And yet, while that's ongoing, Iran launches ICBMs at Israel. So if you woke up this morning or you were up a little later last night, you saw CNN and others break in to say the missiles are falling on Jerusalem again. But these were all defensive acts by Israel. None of this was offensive.
5: And I think, again, we have to reframe the technological side of all of this, because I think it's very easy for us to jump to even wartime, where a lot of us grew up, the War on Terror era, where you start thinking about those visuals. Tech has improved so much and has changed so much. Again, we're talking about, like when you said a drone boat, I'm like, what does that even mean? Because a drone to me is in air, but you're like, okay, it's a radio controlled boat. But now he's saying, oh, well, it's going at a speed that's unlike anything you, like all of a sudden your visuals of what wartime is completely different.
1: Well, and once again, when you think about, you know, we were still war in the Middle East and Afghanistan just wrapped up, unfortunately, in the way it did under the Biden administration. Yeah,
5: 5 years ago.
1: But that was still an ongoing situation. When you see just a few years in between that, what our technology is, it's like, did we have that and the Biden administration was just afraid to really destroy the Taliban? Because you think about even the Maduro raid, and you hear about the discombobulator. You think about the things that we have and can do with these drone boats, with the one-way drones that we reverse engineered from Iran that we used in this conflict. What was the strategy of our U.S. military under the previous administration that we had to have such a disastrous pullout of that conflict? Now, I want to hear this. This is from President Trump, Bite 6, and I want to contrast this with what a U.S. senator just put up this morning on X. So let's go ahead and play Bite 6 for everyone.
0: Now, look, I've been working with Iran for a number of months, and they should sign their deal. It's a good deal. It doesn't give them the right to have a nuclear weapon. In fact, it totally prohibits them from ever having a nuclear weapon. And it was just tap, tap, tap. I don't know what they're doing. So they then shot at our helicopter, very expensive helicopter, by the way, but much more importantly, the two men, fortunately, they're okay. But an amazing rescue. If you ever get a clip, you won't believe the rescue, how cool it was. The equipment we have. Look, we have the strongest military in the world.
1: One, I do also love that he is so impressed by our military, like, the same as us. Right. It's like, if you see it, it's the coolest thing you'll ever see.
5: Yeah.
1: It's classified at the moment. But we look at this, and it sounds in that President Trump is almost resigned to the fact that the negotiations that he gave plenty of time for and received a lot of criticism from both the right and the left for having negotiations to try to end this, it sounds like he thinks those are over. That You know, we gave them a chance. They're not going to take it. They're stringing us along. Here's what Chris Murphy said, Democrat from Connecticut, this morning. Good morning. This is your daily reminder that the president has lost total control of the Iran war and thus has lost interest. He now only obsesses over his ballroom and schemes to profit off the presidency while gas and grocery prices soar. These messages, which I assume the senator didn't write this himself. This probably is his staffers or interns. But
5: which senator was it again?
1: Chris Murphy from Connecticut. Okay. But just the fact that it's so devoid of where anything was. He posts this today after overnight there were strikes on Iran because they shot down a helicopter. They only want to push a political narrative. It also shows you they actually don't take this war that seriously because they're just going to keep making political messages about it. If they really were concerned about it becoming World War III or a forever war, they wouldn't be so blasé with these statements that they'll put up that are saying like, well, he only obsesses over his ballroom, which isn't even in the conversation today.
2: Chris Murphy, then why do you call these members of DOD and others to testify? If you think this is total loss and the war and president doesn't care about it anymore, and if that's true, then what are you doing with these congressional hearings about Iran? Why are you trying to grab our soldiers? You, Senator, just said no purpose to it. So what would happen, though, next time if a member of our military, like a general, did not want to show up in light of the statements? Are they going to put him in prison? I mean, think about those kind of questions. A lot of this material right now, I don't think any of it could be done publicly. It'd have to all be behind closed doors.
1: Exactly.
2: And you don't do that to members of our military while there's an ongoing conflict.
5: Yeah. All right. Hey, with that, I want you to call in. I want you to give us your thoughts on this. As we have seen now, you know, the talks, I feel like the last few weeks have all been about heading towards peace, headed towards a peace agreement. But things have changed rapidly in the last 24 hours, where now it feels like, though he's saying, you know, the deal is still available to them, it all but feels off the table at this point as of right now. How do you feel about that as the American people? Look, we know a lot of people who support President Trump do not support this war in Iran. We know a lot of people feel that this is not where what you voted for. How do you feel right now? Give us, you know, a bit of an idea. I'd love you to call in. You can also tell us in the chat, but let me know. 1-800-684-3110. In the next segment, we're actually going to take quite a few calls about this. So if you want to be on the air, it's a good time to do it. You may not be on hold all that long. Greg, we'll take you first coming up in the next segment. Again, phone lines are open for you at 1-800-684-3110. And look, the work of the ACLJ continues, including our work overseas, by the way. When you hear about wars like this, you hear about, look, we've worked actively in countries like Iran. We obviously work actively in Israel. We are involved, really, unlike any other organization, in these war zones to make sure that your voice is being heard, that your rights are being protected worldwide, that what you believe in is being stood up for. 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
5: Welcome back to Secula. Look, President Trump's been making a lot of statements this morning, so I want to make sure you have the latest. We're going to kick things off with some sound from President Trump, and then we're going to take your phone calls, because a lot of you are calling in right now. Give us a second, because our phone screener is doing some double duty right now, making sure we get the sound from President Trump, and also that we get to your calls. So stay on hold if you're on hold. But let's start off with President Trump. This was just moments ago about the situation unfolding in Iran right now as we are hitting back pretty strongly as we speak.
0: So we'll see what happens. But we hit them hard yesterday, and we're going to hit them again hard today in case you miss it, in case you don't turn on your television set. And we'll see what happens with the deal. We're really close to a deal, but they keep tapping us along. They keep playing us for suckers because, you know what? They dealt with some very stupid presidents.
5: So of course, President Trump, only the way he can say it. But look, we are at a point where President Trump, you could say for weeks, has been calling for essentially a peace deal, getting frustrated with the Netanyahu administration in Israel for doing some fighting back during these ceasefire times. But then you look and you see what happens. Again, we all knew that trusting this regime was never going to be really in the cards, but now here we are. I want to take phone calls right off the bat. Let's go to Greg in Tennessee on line one. Greg, go ahead.
7: Good morning, fellas. Thank you for taking my call. My analogy of Trump and Iran is, and I think a lot of people would agree with me, and by the way, I am a 100% Trump Christian conservative, but I would say he's making me think of a parent that counts to three before they discipline their child. Yeah. And to use his MMA analogy, it's like watching a prize fight. The first few rounds, there were some haymakers thrown. But now we're seeing jab, jab, jab, jab. And he sounds like Iran talking to itself. You know, there's jabs. Nothing but jabs. We need to get back to haymakers.
5: Yeah, Greg. Go ahead.
7: Well, my second point, I just wanted to throw a sidebar in. I went out to eat for dinner last night, drove 15 miles, had a friend that drove 35 miles to meet me for dinner. The restaurant on a Tuesday night in a small city in Jackson was packed. It was so hard. If our economy is so bad, why are people on a Tuesday? Now, you know, Friday and Saturday night are typical go out to dinner nights. But Tuesday night, I could hardly get a seat. I waited for a half hour for my friends to get there, and it was packed. And like I said, if the country's in such bad shape, how are we maintaining this level of opulence?
8: Well, I think, Greg, there's a lot to unpack there. Thank you for calling in. I like the parent analogy, even though some people may, on both sides of it, not like that he has that style, that he will hit them hard and then say, hey, now let's negotiate. It's kind of the opposite of Teddy Roosevelt, you know, speak softly and carry a big stick. He hit them very hard first with the stick, and now he still talks tough the entire time. But you go back to the economy. Now, every headline you're looking at is trying to make you think that it is completely unlivable in this country. And there are people that are struggling. There have been people that have been struggling for a long time, since even 2020, when our economy hit what was the pandemic, global pandemic, that shut down the economy. It has been a long road to rebuild from that. And then you had the 4 years under the Biden administration, where you were seeing inflation numbers at 9% year over year. That takes a long time to recover from when prices jump that high. And then even when they're like, oh, look, they came down. There was a headline today about inflation, because it has ticked up some. There is a target inflation number around 2-2.5%. It is the last number was around 4%. That is higher than they want, obviously. They were like, the largest inflation in 3 years. What was the largest inflation in 3 years when it was 4%? That was it coming down from 9%. So yes, while that has ticked up, and that will affect prices at grocery store, that will affect things like gas. When you think about where we were, where you talk about this, Greg, that people are going out on a Tuesday night, there were people making a decision whether or not they could even eat under the Biden administration, because egg prices were $8, $9, $10 for a dozen. There is, go to the grocery store, you can buy eggs again.
5: Yeah.
8: I mean, that is one thing that people aren't talking about. Also, this is not a situation that we have an economic crisis on our hands.
5: I also think, Greg, you're lucky, we're lucky, we live in a state like Tennessee.
8: Very true.
5: And you live in a very red state that has some controls over a lot of these different things. I think you go and you see what gas prices are other places. You see what some of the prices, the inflations are in other cities, some of the major cities. Now, of course, you can go to New York City and see, okay, well, it was $20,000 to go, you know, to sit in the nosebleeds of the Knicks game. You know, are people really hurting? I mean, that's obviously not the normal person who's going to those things. Right. There are a lot of issues that come out. But when you start at the beginning of this, you talk about the parent counting to three with Iran, and it seems like now they're tap, tap, tap. I'd say taking down one of our helicopters, you know, doesn't feel like a tap.
8: No. Yes.
5: It doesn't feel like an annoyance. That feels like an act of war.
2: That is an act of war.
5: Yeah.
2: So we were in a ceasefire. So an act of war does not have to mean necessarily that we've made that declaration of war. But this is a certain kind of act that then allows under international law for you to hit back as a nation. When they target your military or your place, even workplaces, you can then retaliate under the UN's international law.
5: Look, I wanted to take calls on people who believe in different versions of what is right or wrong in terms of the war in Iran. So I want to go to Patricia in North Carolina, who's listening on the radio. Patricia, go ahead. You there, Patricia? All right, let's put her back on hold. We'll see if we can get to her a little bit later. In the meantime, then, let's go to Florence in New York. A little bit different. A little swerve here. Florence, go ahead.
9: I'm going to say good morning, good afternoon, whatever it is, but it's a good one.
5: All right, listen.
9: I'm driving. I'm in my car. I have no notes, so I'm just going to go at it.
5: I prefer it that way.
9: First of all, let's go to that gentleman who just called about Donald Trump being a parent or whatever. People have to understand something about what President Donald Trump is doing with Iran. When Iran started slaughtering and murdering 30,000 people in the streets because they wanted their freedom, they wanted a regime change, we did not draw first blood. This is basically like a humanitarian effort for Donald Trump to go in there and do what he was doing and is still doing. Like a president, like a good president, like a military president, he does not need to let anybody know what chess game he's about to play, what move he's about to move. Do I believe he's about to do something? Yes. Is he about to put them in checkmate? Yes. That's what I believe. That's what's in my heart. Next, I want to address Chris Murphy, that hack. He should be ashamed of himself, and any person, whether you're a Democrat, Republican, or an independent. If you were in the military, you already know what's going on. And to speak against the commander-in-chief, whether you agree, disagree or not, to me, this is a humanitarian effort going in to have a regime change, the same way he's doing with Cuba, same way he's doing with Venezuela. We don't have to have boots on the ground. There's a way to talk to people to get these things done.
2: You know, next, and I think, Logan,
9: you have people like,
2: there's a big question, which you saw how supportive she is of the president. There was that one caveat, the boots on the ground.
5: Yeah.
2: And at some point, if this Iran escalates, President Trump said yesterday and the day before yesterday, it will be us going in to move that uranium out. He's like, we may be able to do it with the UN and their scientists, but we are going to go in and do it. So right there, there will be boots on the ground at some point under the current strategy.
5: Yeah, we were even talking about what that even looks like of getting uranium out, even the idea of what it is, what it looks like, how it's done. But I'd say, Florence, thank you for calling. You're welcome on this show anytime. No notes needed. You didn't need anything. You know, just call back, tell them you're one of our favorites. Put you up. Fantastic. I appreciate it. Hey, phone lines are open for you as we're heading to the second half hour. If you lose us here, don't. Join us on ACLJ.org. On YouTube, on Rumble. 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You can find it archived there at aclj.org. We'll be back in less than a minute. 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
5: Welcome back to Seculo, second half hour of the show. Here we are, folks. Phone lines are lighting up. We've got a couple open, 1-800-684-3110. Will Haynes in studio, Jordan Seculo in studio, Rick Grinnell joining us in the next segment. Phone lines again are open for you at 1-800-684-3110, talking about the what feels like the relaunch of the war in Iran after a drone took down one of our helicopters. Now, I do want to say, to make sure it's clear, because I don't feel like it actually was very clear, that no loss of life. We were able to rescue both the pilots that were involved in this helicopter crash. Again, it was hit by an Iranian drone. A bomb did not detonate. We were able to actually capture the bomb. And at the same time, we were able to send out what they call a drone boat, which is essentially a remote control boat that goes very, very fast, and picked up these soldiers and got them out of harm's way. This is, though, a big escalation in the war in Iran. And look, I know that for a lot of you, you feel one way or the other about the war in Iran. Well, even if you're a conservative, even if you're a President Trump supporter, you may have voted for President Trump because, look, he was the candidate that ran on no new wars, wasn't going to be starting wars. That wasn't what he was going to do. And look, now we're multiple months into a war. Of course, he said, well, this is nothing compared to Vietnam, nothing compared to the war on terror and all that. And look, that's true. But again, you may feel a little disappointed in President Trump making that decision. I want to hear from you one way or the other. 1-800-684-3110. 1-800-684-3110. I think for the mass majority of the people, actually, in the comments and the calls, they don't feel that way. So that could be a social media construct that pretends to not understand.
2: That's what I was talking about before, is like timelines don't matter in those social media. Context is not there. There's not footnotes to this, footnotes to that, or revisions. But I want to take Patricia's call on line four, you know, supporter of our country, but has some questions about, you know, all the wars that are going on. Patricia, welcome to the show. You're on the air.
13: Hi, thank you and good afternoon. Thank you for having me. As I said before, I'm all for our country protecting our country's interest, and I'm all for protecting our military. I have three brothers that went through the military, and therefore I'm concerned as much about the war in our country as I am about the war coming at our country through other means for other reasons. And what I mean by that is the cybersecurity that's being breached all the time. It's about the identity theft that's taking place, and it's rampant. And our local government doesn't seem to know what to do about it, and they don't assert themselves to do anything about it. And so, therefore, it's, as a senior, I feel constantly victimized every day because people are listening in on my phone calls. They're capturing my information. They're trying to use my information against me to try to take over my life.
8: I 100% hear what you're saying, and I think, one, that is kind of one of the other reasons why Iran is such a threat to the United States.
2: When you inundate people with the spam that we get, with the junk that we get, that it's tied to exactly what you care about, you then, if you're not thinking twice about it being spam, you start thinking, why am I getting this? Like, why am I getting this anti-Israel message in my inbox and what's going on here? And again, we can explain to that how that process works likely and all of that. But I do think it speaks to a larger point of, we want to help protect the world. Now, she was talking about four wars. I'm not sure what four wars in addition to this she was referring to, because front and stage, this is the most significant. She might also meant Russia-Ukraine, but We're really just providing assets there, not boots on the ground.
8: To that point as well about cybersecurity, most of the cybersecurity threats that happen against individuals come from overseas. Places like Russia, places like Iran. They use cybersecurity threats against Americans or identity theft to steal, to get money to fund their terrorism. They have illicit networks that do this. So even when you talk about this to front of a different war, it's not necessarily that much different than combating them for their kinetic threats. Their cyber threats are just as dangerous as well.
5: That's right. Hey, phone lines are completely jammed right now. They may open up at 1-800-684-3110. The next segment, Rick Grinnell's going to be joining us. We're going to talk about that Maine Senate race. We're going to talk about Graham Plattner. You've heard all these words. Now he won. What does it look like? We're going to talk a little bit about that and a little bit of World Cup controversy. We'll be right back.
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8: Welcome back to Seculo. We're joined now by Rick Grinnell. Rick, we've been talking politics with you the last few times you've been on here. We'll have some Iran chatter as well, as things have kind of heated back up over them downing an Apache helicopter. But last night we saw the Democrats in Maine nominate to be the next U.S. senator if he can beat Susan Collins, the longtime Republican from Maine. An individual who has a very humble background as a oyster farmer and veteran, but also has a Nazi tattoo, has horrible things you can't say on the radio, which we're not just online for you folks that are watching us. We also are on terrestrial radio and satellite radio. Things you can't say legally. This is a problematic person, and yet he was able to beat a popular governor for this seat as a nobody with all this baggage. What do you make of this, Rick?
19: Well, look, first of all, let's start from the fact that Maine is different, right? There's a lot of states that are very different than a traditional Republican state or a swing state. And I'm a Republican that thinks, you know, we need to be able to have people that can win in different states, even if it's a blue state, a light blue state, or a purple state. And so we shouldn't be so purist to say that, you know, you've got to have a complete 100% voting friend in order to have a friend. I don't think like that. I guess maybe because I live in California, a little more more realistic. I think Susan Collins makes the Republican Party better. I think she is thoughtful, judicious. I've really gotten to know her, and I like her very much. And she is a great representative for Maine. A lot of people in Maine are free thinkers, independents. They want common sense. And I think that Susan Collins always is thoughtful. And not only is she effective for Maine, but I think she's really making the Republican Party better with her ideas.
8: Now you take who her opponent is at this point. And once again, this is something that I love the way you describe Maine. Maine is a great state. I visited there. I love it. But when you start to think about what's going on and the fact that the Democrats now have nominated someone to try and unseat her, someone who is a free thinker, this is someone that is, it is shocking that with all the baggage they have at this point, was able to run away with a nomination for the DNC to become a U.S. senator. What are your thoughts on that?
19: Well, I think part of the reason why is that the Maine Democrats have become, like the rest of America, way more left than normal. It's not your father's Democratic Party anymore. And so they went looking for someone who could, in their minds, bring home the male vote, which they have lost over the years. Men have just abandoned the Democratic Party. And in doing so, I think they proved that they just went too far left. This guy is out of the mainstream. He's not someone that is going to go over well in Maine or any swing state. I think he would struggle in New York. I think he would struggle in California. I don't understand what his appeal is. I think early on they wanted a vet. They wanted a guy who was unequivocally male. And then we've had, since then, revelations that have really exposed him for being a total fraud. And I think that's the troublesome, recipe right now, is that he's not even consistently what they wanted in the beginning, but they were stuck with him. And I think he'll drag down a lot of Democrats.
2: Rick, I was going to ask you that next, because, again, we are seeing the kind of grassroots Democrats and liberals keep putting forward out of the mainstream for Democrats candidates that in the past, maybe even a decade ago, would have had no shot at all, would not have even made it through a runoff, probably wouldn't have had more than 1 or 2% if any allegations like this came to light before people started voting. But again, Rick, is this kind of like, the people decided, you know what, it's not just about winning for us anymore. We want to only win with the most liberal candidate we can get through the primary process.
19: Well, I also think, those are great points, Jordan. I think one of the other issues they have is just the issue of their governor, right? She, Jan Mills, was trying to be somebody who wanted to take the Senate seat after her governorship, but she was so unsuccessful that the big personality in the Democratic Party, the governor, the sitting governor, was losing support because she just couldn't govern very well. And so they just really had to look for an alternative. But the traditional Democrats still want her because she's been around for a long time. And I think, to be honest, if they would have gone with the governor in Maine, the race would have been over fast, because Janet has such a terrible record of policy that the people of Maine would have rejected that fast. They already know her failures.
8: Rick, I did want to change topics here a little bit, because, you know, the nation is starting to get ready for the World Cup. Very excited.
5: This weekend.
8: That's right. And at my alma mater yesterday in Auburn University, they had the Argentinian team face off against Iceland, the last preparation match. Very cool to see imagery out of that. Never thought in a million years a small town in Lee County, Alabama, would have what looked, it's a almost 90,000 people fit in the stadium. Yeah, it looked 90% full for that. But you're starting to see, obviously, everything's politics. Rashida Tlaib put this out. From the very start, this World Cup has been consumed by controversy, and now the Trump administration is putting its racism on full display. Omar Artan of Somalia, Africa's top referee, was denied entry despite his diplomatic visa. Meanwhile, the entire Iranian team is being forced to commute from Mexico for every match. It's a disgrace.
5: Which is a host country.
8: That's right. Mexico being a host country as well.
2: I forgot one major part of this. When you're going to call someone like a racist or xenophobic, President Trump and his team agreed to a World Cup that would not just be held in the United States of America, but that would be held in the North America. So you got, again, Canada, the United States, and Mexico. And like that idiotic writing she wrote in saying, you know, they're having to drive from Mexico. No, there are training grounds in Mexico.
5: There's games in Mexico.
2: They're spread out all over the country. These guys fly all the time.
5: Yeah.
2: And so, again, they just missed the truth.
5: But going back to the...
2: Could you imagine, most of their audience isn't going to think like that. They're not going to read it that closely, and they're going to just think, yeah, Donald Trump, racist. Donald Trump, first president I know of who's allowed a major sporting event to occur in two other additional countries.
5: Yeah, I mean, this is, Rick, but at the same moment, it's not like just because the World Cup is here that all of a sudden our guard needs to be down in terms of vetting who's coming, especially when they're coming in from countries that, I don't know, we're in active military conflict with, like Iran.
19: Look, I don't like Rashida Tlaib's anti-Mexican stance. I mean, I think the Mexican people have contributed a lot to America. Mexican Americans are part of our fabric. Mexico is an ally that we respect. And to somehow diss Mexico, that they're not capable of hosting, they are a host here. And Rashida Tlaib should not be so anti-Latin, anti-Hispanic, and anti-Mexican. This is clearly what her agenda is.
8: It's pretty xenophobic, if you ask me, Rick, that she would put something like this on X.
19: Yeah, she's proud of it. She's proud to be, you know, but, you know, what she doesn't understand is how hardworking the Mexican people are and how they deserve to be a part of FIFA.
5: Yeah, exactly. And the Iran game, the first game is in Los Angeles. So they'll be playing, they will be traveling into the United States.
2: A lot of those teams, they get here and half the team doesn't go home.
8: They want to stay, right?
2: I mean, it's, you know, so.
19: Well, especially for Tehrangeles. I mean, we're going to be hosting the Iranians here, and we have the biggest Iranian American community outside of Tehran. And I think this whole city is going to really try to say to these individuals, leave your country and get out now. And I think we will see some deportations.
5: Yeah, they've had to put in specific rules on what flag that's going to be waved because, you know, a lot of Iranians in Los Angeles waved the previous flag, the Shah's flag, and they're like, we can't allow that into the World Cup because obviously there is want to not escalate things when you're already, it's already soccer. So there's already a high escalation of tension. The World Cup, obviously, a big deal for people outside of this country more than it is here. Now we're finally seeing that change a little bit. Ticket prices at least certainly say that. Phone lines are open for you, Rick. Thanks for joining us today. We appreciate it. We don't have many lines open, but we will take a ton of calls in the next segment. And I want you to join us in this fight as well. Become an ACLJ champion today. I'm going to throw up that QR code. There you go. Scan that QR code. 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
5: Phone lines are pretty much full. There's one open. You can try, but a lot of people are on hold for a long time. I want to make sure we get to as many as we can. Talking a lot about Iran, the current war situation. Let's just kick it off. Let's go to Ann, Pennsylvania. Go ahead, Ann.
25: Hey, guys. It's always a pleasure and an honor to be on your amazing show. I want to quickly just make a couple of points. Is that okay?
5: Absolutely.
25: So for 47 years, we've had pure, unadulterated abuses on the Iranian people, and presidents and the press have been affirming this and demanding action time and time again. Now, what Trump is saying in a nutshell when he insisted today, when he was questioned about Iran, either you abide by the peace treaty or not, or else. This is what he's saying, bottom line. Trump also emphasized today that the regime has been changed, but now, if you will, a different animal to deal with is there.
2: Yeah, and to the doubters who love Trump. Here's what we have to learn, and I think this is, you made some good points, but I want to jump in here so people kind of understand. This was a ceasefire. It wasn't a full treaty. So a ceasefire is an early step before you come up with some kind of treaty. And all a ceasefire is basically, we don't shoot on you, you don't shoot on us and our assets. They violated that. Iran violated that. And then through Hezbollah first, Israel then responds. But I would say, again, that is why I think President Trump's was exactly on point for how it would be translated in Farsi. Which is, you've had the time, now it's over, and it's going to be worse than you ever can imagine.
8: Well, and before we get to another call, I do want to make a point, what Ann was saying, how long this has been going on, and how much the people have suffered under this this authoritarian regime. When you look at what's popular movements in our country on college campuses and things, whenever there's some authoritarian regime that is going after their people mercilessly, normally you have like college campuses rising up. Mm-hmm. I think back when I was in college, even like the genocide in Sudan, like, and that's a worthy cause of when people are being wiped out, that people speak out about it. What you have not seen as a popular movement is that for Iran, even though it's been going on for 47 years. And you see even this year, 30,000 of their own people at least killed by the regime for speaking out against it. Why isn't it happening? I think, and this is a theory from me, why that is because the roots of the Iranian revolution was Marxist. That's how they got the academics in Iran to turn on the Shah. It was from the Marxist movement that went there and was then co-opted by the theocratic death cult that is the Iranian
5: all
8: regime.
5: Right. I want to try to get some more calls. Send me about hold for a while. Let's go to Karen in California on YouTube. Go ahead, Karen.
0: Hi.
5: Hey, go ahead.
0: I just want to say thank you. Thank you. Thank you for having me. So I'm from California, and I am a 100% Trump supporter. I've been a Trump supporter since 2016, and there are actually a lot more of us in California than people realize.
5: Yeah, absolutely.
0: And don't get me started on the whole governor race.
5: That's fine. It's fine.
0: But yeah. That's the total fraud. But Trump knows what he's doing. I have 100% faith in what Trump is doing. He has given them an ultimatum over and over. He's trying to work with them, and they're not listening. They're not going to listen. They're not going to change. And it's going to get to the point, unfortunately, where we are going to have to take action against Iran.
5: Yeah, I mean, I think, Karen, we're there. I mean, I don't want to cut you off, but I think we've crossed that point.
2: And someone who has spent significant time with President Trump, and we weren't always talking about impeachment or Mueller, and we talk about kind of the bigger things, war. At that first time, it was about, you know, kind of getting out of Kuwait, those kind of getting out of Afghanistan, while also kind of promoting this peace that was just coming together under the first under 45. Of these Gulf states. We're now seeing that alliance pay off, which I think is really key as well. But I go to where President Trump is. He is a tough talker, but he is always trying to prevent full-scale war because he does care so deeply about the American people and the soldiers who volunteer to fight. So if there's a deal still to be had, he'd be making it right now as we speak so that we don't have to put more armed forces in harm's way.
5: Well, I think Lori on line 5 has a very interesting kind of counterbalance to that as well, but also kind of agreeing, but also about the people in Iran. Go ahead, Lori.
1: Hi, thanks for having me. I am a champion. I forgot to tell your screener, and thank you guys for all you do.
5: Thank you so much for being a champion. We appreciate it.
1: All right. Well, look, I'm watching other news that you're not seeing on our news. Students are protesting in Iran. You've got paid soldiers eating potatoes. The Immortal Guards are in there. You are have some citizens that are armed and others that are making videos begging to be armed. I just think Trump is trying to take his time so that the system could collapse, and that takes time. And also, you've got a ton of infighting going on. We don't hear all of this, but it's falling apart, and he's just trying to give it some time to let that happen is what I believe.
5: Lori, I mean, I would maybe hope that that's a theory. You know, it's a theory and not a bad one. Yeah.
2: He's gotten down to the last level of rhetoric you can use to say how serious I am about doing this. He can't send out a message like that. And if Iran fires back sometime today, or if they already have, and not begin to carry out what he threatened
5: escalation
2: in the post. Because if he doesn't, then people are going to start saying that's bloviating. That's we can ignore these and just go about our day, continue to attack U.S. and Israeli resources near us.
8: Well, and I think we should go to Matthew calling from Idaho. But also to that point, Jordan, it's that if people aren't familiar with this strategy from the president as far as and his leaders in the military and Pete Hegseth, it's because that's not the way that the United States has fought these conflicts over the past decades during our lifetime. And you know what hasn't been working too great? The way it's been done in the past. So
5: blah, blah, blah,
8: yeah,
5: blah.
8: It, blah, blah, blah, no, blah. We can't keep doing it the same way we've always done it. Let's go to Matthew on line 2.
5: You there, Matthew? We don't have Matthew.
3: Oh, there,
5: sorry. Quickly, we've only got like a minute left.
3: Thank God for President Trump. Thank God the pilots are safe. I'm 100 behind our president. Iranians have little dog syndrome. They don't know when they've been beat. They don't tell the truth. The only thing they have integrity in is in dying. So maybe Trump will help them with that one.
5: All right. In the same way, let's go to Ray real quick. I think his call would be a good one to wrap up. I think probably similar. Ray, go ahead.
4: Yeah, I'm just going to say that if we don't take care of this now, when I say take care of it, I mean taking out Iran, Hamas, Hezbollah, and the Houthis. This has all been a waste of the last 2 months. There is no deal, never will be a deal, and the only deal that needs to be done is to take Iran out and just expose them for who they are. Blow up their capital, blow up whatever we need to blow up, bridges, whatever it is.
8: Well, and right to that point, I think this is why the president and the strategy and Pete Hegseth, it's so hard to pin down, because he's not making you happy, who wanted to go quicker. And then you have on the other side, Chris Murphy, who's saying the president's lost total control and has lost interest. I don't think that is true from Chris Murphy. And I think actually the strategy, it has only been 2

0: the ACLJ. And with that, become a champion today if you can. ACLJ.org. We'll talk to you tomorrow.
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3: This is John Katzmatidis, the Cat's Corner. Well, I remember the movie Mr. Smith Goes to Washington. What happened? We have too many politicians in Washington that know nothing about business. Why? We need more common sense in Washington. Whether we're talking about the federal government, state government, you need common sense. We need the balance of power in our government. Doctors, lawyers, accountants, professionals, business people, and blue-collar workers. And that's the only way we can come out with common sense. Putting on taxes and regulations without knowledge of what happens. Some of the states are not doing a good job. All they do is raise taxes. And then when they need more money, they tax the taxes. I mean, you got to laugh about it, but it's happening. We need people that have common sense, a balance of power in all our legislative functions to be able to operate our country, our states, our cities more efficiently. This is John Katzmatidis, the Cat's Corner.
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5: News this hour from Town Hall. I'm Keith Peters in Washington. The United States and Iran trade missile fire in a heated escalation after a two-month ceasefire. Correspondent Laura Winters reports.
6: The U.S. military striking Iran after an American helicopter is shot down. President Trump warning that Iran will face consequences for stalling and not agreeing to a peace deal. Iran busy firing missiles into Bahrain, Kuwait, and Jordan. On Truth Social, the president writing, Iran has taken too long to negotiate a deal that would have been great for them. Now they will have to pay the price. Three explanation points. Laura Winters reporting.
5: The U.S. military says it's begun another round of strikes against Iran. U.S. Central Command said in a social media post that the military is striking multiple targets in Iran and that it's being done in response to Iran's unwarranted and continued aggression. Nevada Republican Governor Joe Lombardo will face Democratic Attorney General Aaron Ford in a battle to hold on to his seat in November.
7: Considered one of the most competitive governor's races in the country, Las Vegas voter Trudy Platzer says her biggest concern is the rising cost of everything.
8: Gasoline prices, that bothers me because a lot of retirees and the whole community is suffering with that.
7: Las Vegas voter Jay Jaros has several concerns.
9: Housing, workers' rights, against ICE.
7: Ford has been focusing his campaign on federal health care, food assistance, and affordability as Nevada continues to see a shortage of affordable housing and some of the highest gas prices in the country. Lombardo vows to focus on housing affordability if he serves a second term. I'm Donna Water.
5: A rough day on Wall Street with the Dow plunging 953 points, the Nasdaq lower by 509, the S&P declined 119. More at townhall.com.
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5: China's auto exports are surging.
11: China is reporting that its passenger car exports jumped 73% in May, and that exports of pure electric vehicles and plug-in hybrids more than doubled. Surging sales show that higher gasoline and diesel prices due to the war in Iran are driving stronger interest in EVs. While China's auto exports are surging, domestic passenger car sales fell more than 23%. I'm Lisa Dwyer.
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0: 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From Washington, I'm Keith Peters reporting.
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6: Morning glory and evening grace, America. I'm Hugh Hewitt. Thank you for watching on the Salem News Channel, listening on the Salem Radio Network, or all of our other great affiliates across the United States. At this hour, reports are that we are imminently about to attack Iran or have planes over Iran. I'll update you throughout the show. We probably won't know until tomorrow what is going on tonight in Iran. But to talk about that and everything else, I'm joined by Michael Whatley, former chairman of the Republican National Committee and the next senator from the great state of North Carolina. Chairman Whatley, good to have you back. How goes it, sir?
7: It goes very well. Thank you.
6: Let's start with your website so that people get excited about your campaign. They can know where to go. How do they find your website?
7: MichaelWhatley.com. Nice and simple, MichaelWhatley.com. And they can follow us on social media. We're on Instagram, we're on X, we're on Facebook, pretty much pushing our messages out as best as we can.
6: Okay, let's get right to the campaign. How does it stand right now? How do you feel against former Governor Roy Cooper? I got a couple of levels of question here, but just your big overarching take on the race.
7: Well, I feel really good. You know, we have spent every day traveling around this state. We're working to get to all 100 counties. I've been to 97 of them so far, and we're having conversations with folks about the economy. We're talking to folks about farm issues. We're talking about folks about crime issues. You know, all of the issues that people want to talk about are what we want to hear about. We want to know what matters to them, and we want to know what solutions we're going to be putting on the table. And everywhere we go, what we hear is people want a strong economy, and we're going to fight for it. People want safe communities. That's what we're fighting for. And people support our military. 10% of the armed services, Army, Navy, Air Force, Marines, and Coast Guard that we have in the United States are based here in North Carolina. So we want to make sure that they have the resources, materials that they need to protect our interests and allies around the world. And no matter what part of the state we're in, and we're going to all of it, we continue to hear people love this country. People love North Carolina. People want to do better.
6: So against a former governor, you're running against someone who's been able to hand out a lot of pork over the course of however many years he was governor, who's well-known, he's run statewide. Is he understood to be the liberal that he is? Because if he joins up with Chuck Schumer, he's joining up with Graham Plattner, El Sayed from Michigan, Peggy Flanagan from Minnesota. There are no reasonable Democrats left. He would be a hard left Democrat. Do people get that?
7: Yeah, Roy Cooper is a card-carrying member of the woke mob, and he's made it very clear over his tenure as governor that he's going to fight for criminals, he's going to fight for illegal aliens, he's going to fight for men who want to play in girls' sports and go in women's locker rooms more than he is the families and communities across North Carolina.
6: And is there a debate ahead? Do you get a chance to sit down with him and call him to account on this? Because the national image is, oh, he's Jimmy Carter 2.0. And I know he's not, but that's the national image.
7: Well, we certainly hope that we're going to have a debate. I think that that's a conversation we would welcome anywhere, anytime. But I don't necessarily know that he's going to want to have that conversation with us. Look, I think it's going to be absolutely incumbent on us as a campaign to go out there and have a conversation, because the issues that North Carolina really, truly cares about, issues like the economy, issues like community safety, issues like our national security, Roy Cooper is wrong on every single one of those issues. There's only one candidate in this race who is going to be an ally for President Trump, who's going to fight for North Carolina. Roy Cooper is going to fight for California, Illinois. He's going to fight for California and New York. He's not going to fight for the people of North Carolina. He's going to be a card-carrying member of the woke mob.
6: Now, Michael Whatley, sometimes a natural event occurs, as did Katrina in Louisiana, that changes the state's political makeup completely because of the incredible ineffectiveness of their Democrat governor and their Democrat mayor back when Katrina. They tried to blame George W. Bush. It wasn't his fault. People finally figured that out. And the state is now a deep red state. Is there something along that line happening in Western North Carolina where Biden fumbled the ball so badly in the hurricane?
7: Absolutely. You think about Hurricane Helene, and you think about, you know, the devastation that that storm brought to our state. Roy Cooper was not even in North Carolina when the storm hit. He was at a climate change gala up in New York. It took him several days after the storm landed to even make an appearance up in Western North Carolina. And what we saw when President Trump was sworn in January is that all of September and October, November and December was that Roy Cooper and Joe Biden were failures in terms of responding to that storm. Since President Trump got sworn in and he asked me to help, we've brought over $9 billion worth of relief to Western North Carolina. Roads have been rebuilt. Bridges have been rebuilt. Wastewater systems, drinking water systems have been rebuilt. The Blue Ridge Parkway has been reopened. Chimney Rock and Lake Lure have been reopened. You know, we're not ready to hang out a mission accomplished sign yet, but it's very important to note that the state is definitely moving forward. These are resilient, strong communities, resilient, strong families. But Roy Cooper and Joe Biden were abject failures in terms of responding to that storm.
6: Now, going back to another thing Roy Cooper was against, as is Governor Stein, who replaced him, they didn't want school choice. The Republicans in the legislature jammed it down. Is school choice a winner for you, Michael Whatley?
7: It is, absolutely. You know, what every family wants is for their kids to get an education. It's part of the American dream. And we need to make sure that the families of North Carolina have the opportunity to put their kids in school. You know, I went to public schools here in North Carolina. My kids went to public schools here in North Carolina. But I support the right for every child to go forward and get the education that they need. You know, Roy Cooper you know, he had his kids in private schools, but he doesn't want every other kid to have that opportunity. But the fact that he vetoed every single opportunity scholarship conversation and bill that came to him, as did Josh Stein. Thankfully, the legislature in North Carolina has overridden that veto and we'll be able to move forward.
8: All right. Now, I always like to talk to you about crime in Charlotte, because whenever I see Charlotte in the headlines, it's either because of the Bobcats, the Panthers, or someone's been murdered on the Charlotte transit system. Has it gotten better or worse in the last 2 years?
7: Well, look, I think the fact is that Roy Cooper letting over 4,000 hardened criminals out of North Carolina prisons because he didn't want them to get COVID has definitely put the state backwards when it comes to safety. Over 2,200 of those criminals have gone on to commit crimes after they were released by Roy Cooper. Hundreds of them committing assault, assault with a deadly weapon, aggravated assault, sexual assaults, even rapes. You know, we've seen an analysis recently that said, in addition to DeCarlos Brown Jr., who went on to murder Irena Zarotska in cold blood on the Charlotte light rail car, there are 25 others who have gone on to commit murder since Roy Cooper let him out of prisons. This is completely unacceptable. We need to make sure that criminals are behind bars where they belong, that we back the blue, and we're going to fight every day. I'm going to fight every day to keep our kids and communities safe.
8: All right, nuts and bolts, Michael Whatley. North Carolina closes its polls pretty early. So come November, if you've won, the Republicans will have held the Senate. And we're going to know about your race before we know about any other race because you closed the earliest. So people, if you want to invest in a race that can decide the entire night, that's Michael Whatley's campaign. How much do you have to raise? How is the fundraising going?
7: The fundraising is going extremely well. We know we've got to raise a lot of money to be able to get our message out there. You know, we're hearing reports that there's going to be upwards of $600 million that will be spent on this race in North Carolina. We know that Chuck Schumer and the National Democrats are going to put hundreds of millions of dollars onto the ground here in North Carolina. And we're going to obviously have to go out and raise the money to be able to respond. But we're also visiting every single community. We're visiting every single town, every single county to go out there and have conversations with the voters. And, you know, I firmly believe Republicans win in North Carolina when they listen to the voters. They understand the issues the voters care about and put solutions on the table. That's what we're doing every single day.
8: So small donors matter to you, I assume. A $25 or $50 donation matters to you at michaelwhatley.com.
7: Could not agree more. You know, that really is going to be the backbone of what we're trying to accomplish with the support that we're getting. And we're happy because we've got, you know, donations that have come in from all 100 North Carolina counties. We've got donations are coming in across the country, frankly, because people understand how important this race is. You know, we've got 53 Republican senators today. We need to make sure that we're going to have a majority in the Senate coming out of this election cycle. There's only one candidate in this race who is going to be a conservative champion for North Carolina, who's going to fight for the America First agenda, who's going to fight for common sense. Roy Cooper is a card-carrying member of the woke mob, and he's going to vote with he's going to vote with Chuck Schumer. He's going to vote with Bernie Sanders. He's going to vote with the woke mob every single time. That's not what North Carolina needs.
8: Always good to talk to you, Chairman Whatley. Keep coming back. We'll keep spreading the message, and we love having you on early in the program so we can put it up there on YouTube as well. Have a great afternoon. Get to those last three counties. I don't know where they are. Who knows? North Carolina got 100 counties. Who knew? But thank you for joining me, Mr. Chairman. Don't go anywhere, America. Coming up, I've got Jonathan Williams, president of ALEC, and their chief economist coming up next as we look at the state of the states. Stay tuned. A lot ahead, including updates from Iran on The Hugh Hewitt Show.
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11: 7:15. The answer.
12: Welcome back, America. I'm Hugh Hewitt. On this Wednesday, pleased to have Jonathan Williams. He is president, chief economist of the American Legislative Exchange Council. And Jonathan, I want to start with the job numbers because you're an economist. And the number came down 172,000 in May. I think that was higher than I expected. Was it higher than you expected?
13: I think it's great news, right? I mean, this is something clearly that surprised many of the prognosticators out there, those of us that follow it closely. It's a very robust number. It's due to, you know, several things. But, I mean, you look at corporate profits right now. They're investing back in those businesses by hiring more individuals. And, you know, I think it's some great signs. I mean, a lot of people want to take doom and gloom away from different numbers if they want to, you know, throw shade at the president or whatever else. But these are really healthy numbers from a job creation perspective, Hugh. And we know it's not being driven by government-created jobs like we saw so much during the Biden years as well. That's an important point to remember.
12: I wanted to ask that specific question. Of the 172,000 jobs, do we know how many are on the government dole, which really isn't a job? Yeah, you get a paycheck, but it's a net negative on the economy. A private sector job, you're putting money into the economy. So of that 172,000, how many are we talking about in the private versus the public sector?
13: Well, it's overwhelmingly private sector. And if you look at this trajectory since the Trump administration took office, Trump 2.0 here, you've seen a reduction in overall federal government workforce, as you've seen massive improvements when it comes to private sector. So once again, the numbers are not going to be skewed like we saw during the Biden years, when both the GDP numbers, that are, a lot of that is driven by government spending, as well as the jobs numbers were driven by some of that public sector growth. You're seeing exactly the right kind of job growth right now. And, you know, that is, of course, driven by that evil P word, right, that the liberal left loves to hate, the profit word, right? They think that is an evil word. You know, what is it that drives job creation? It's profitability. And we see strong business profits still coming out right now. And of course, then you have to ask yourself the question of why is that the case? I think there's a great case to be made because of the certainty in the tax code and the reduction in business tax rates. Because of the one big, beautiful bill, you see businesses being able to immediately expense many of those research and development pieces and other things that are key. In addition, then, Hugh, especially for small businesses, we have seen now the first permanent tax code in more than two decades. Instead of relying on these very strange phase-out rules, that one big beautiful bill is so key and doesn't get nearly enough attention, but adding certainty, which, of course, businesses need to make those very job hires that we've been talking about.
12: Now, what does get attention is the size of people's tax returns. The average tax return went up to $3,804 per taxpayer this year. That's up 10%. Now, if that stays that way for 10 years, John, I expect a booming economy. Do you?
13: Absolutely. I mean, we've got a great permanent tax code with lower rates. There's obviously more that we can do to reduce spending and continue to reduce rates. But yeah, I think we've got a really pro-growth tax code. We've got the business taxes back to where people are not leaving the United States strictly for tax reasons, and they're bringing jobs and more capital back. We saw that with the Tax Cuts and Jobs Act. We've seen it with the Trump Tax Cuts 2.0. And so many of the fundamentals are great. Another thing that doesn't get nearly enough attention is the deregulatory agenda that, you know, in Trump 1, it was 10 to 1 every 10 new regulations repealed for every new regulation. The latest I'm hearing from the White House and from OMB, they're at something like 120 rules and regulations repealed for every new rule that they put into effect. That has a massive improvement effect on the economy and, of course, certainty for job creation and business competitiveness.
12: You know, I'm going to have Administrator Lee Zeldin on tomorrow from the EPA. I'll talk to him about that. Now, let's talk about one of the components of rich states, poor states. That is the signature publication of the American Legislative Exchange Council, richstatespoorstates.com. If you go there, they'll send you one for free. People love, I swear this is like a magnet, the way that moth go to light. Visitors go to rich states, poor states. They go to their state and they look it up. We were talking about jobs. Turns out not all states are created equal when it comes to attracting new jobs. I note Exxon has moved from New Jersey to Texas. SpaceX has moved to Texas. Others like Tesla moved to Texas. Hewlett-Packard moved to Texas. Chevron moved to Texas. Why are they all going to Texas, John?
13: Well, guess what, Hugh? Freedom works in states like Texas. Value freedom when they value lower taxes, limited government, better regulatory policies, and they roll out the welcome mat for businesses. They actually want profitability and businesses to come and invest in their state. You contrast that with New Jersey, California, some of the states where you mentioned the businesses, they're leaving. You see a radically different philosophy from those states that are tax regulation, and it seems like they just don't want job creators anymore in places like New Jersey, and that's really a sad state of affairs. But that ExxonMobil move, and that was a move by the shareholders themselves to change incorporation states from New Jersey to Texas, and that was even after some of these shareholder proxy advisory services recommended the other decision on that. They could see through that and say Texas offers so much of a better return on investment for our shareholder value, and I think they made the wise decision. And at the end of the day, Hugh, they're voting for freedom and opportunity and business policies that work.
12: Yesterday I had Christian Bros on the program, Jonathan, and he is the president and chief strategy officer of Anduril. They just built a 250,000 square foot factory in Ohio, and he went through all the different segments that go into the decision making, and the state has to work to get you in, but the tax rate has to be welcoming as well. I wonder, do you think the blue states will ever figure this out?
13: Well, you know, whether they like it or not, they're going to figure it out when they lose the jobs, right? And you know, they can't build a wall to keep employees in the state, and they can't keep a wall to keep employers in the state. And with Ohio's moves that we've talked about, with the flat tax on for small businesses, just the central location of the state, if they could get right to work with, let's say, a Governor Ramaswamy and Lieutenant Governor McCauley and some of the other things that will really make that state stand out more. I mean, I think, you know, as you know, Hugh, I'm a huge fan of what Ohio can do in the years going forward after they got it right on the flat tax.
12: All right, so let's finish with the state that's doomed. California is doomed. And they've just been embarrassed again by their election law. Spencer Pratt did not get to the finals. I'm not surprised by that, by the way. The rule of thumb is if you're not more than 10% ahead on election night, the Democrats are going to find the votes. And it's not illegal. They've set it up that way. Does that ruin the way a state exists? Do you think that actually is a deficit for the state in attracting jobs and people to it?
13: I mean, I think, you know, my take on it, Hugh, is, you know, whether something nefarious was going on or not, it raises the question in people's minds, right, to say, hey, if you got another big state like Florida that several hours after the polls close, they can be 99% counted on total ballots, why does it take California weeks and weeks and weeks? And it just raises the question of what might be going on. And, you know, it's not generally conservatives that are running election administration in California these days. I think it's safe to say that, Hugh. And so when conservatives say, you know, Pratt didn't get across the finish line, Hilton kept losing votes on the gubernatorial, it does just raise people's specter that, hey, something amiss might be out there, whether it's happening or not. And I think California's got to get it together. This is kind of banana republic stuff, Hugh. Several weeks after the election, hundreds of thousands of votes not even tallied in some cases in the past.
12: And the American Legislative Exchange Council has a model statute, does it not?
13: We do. We have a whole new task force on election integrity and process and procedures. I encourage people to check it out.
12: Head over to alec.org, A-L-E-C.org, and don't forget, get your free copy of Rich States, Poor States by visiting richstatespoorstates.com. Jonathan Williams, President and Chief Economist at ALEC. Good to see you as always. Stay tuned, America. I'll be right back on The Hugh Hewitt Show.
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14: With SRN News, I'm Keith Peters in Washington. The United States and Iran trade missile fire in a heated escalation after a two-month ceasefire. Correspondent Laura Winters reports.
15: The U.S. military striking Iran after an American helicopter is shot down. President Trump warning that Iran will face consequences for stalling and not agreeing to a peace deal. Iran busy firing missiles into Bahrain, Kuwait, and Jordan. On Truth Social, the president writing, Iran has taken too long to negotiate a deal that would have been great for them. Now they will have to pay the price. Three explanation points. Laura Winters reporting.
14: The U.S. military says it's begun another round of strikes against Iran. U.S. Central Command said in a social media post that the military is striking multiple targets in Iran, and that it's being done in response to Iran's unwarranted and continued aggression. Nevada Republican Governor Joe Lombardo will face Democratic Attorney General Aaron Ford in a battle to hold on to his seat in November.
16: It's considered one of the most competitive governor's races in the country. Las Vegas voter Trudy Platzer says her biggest concern is the rising cost of everything.
17: Gasoline prices, that bothers me because a lot of retirees and the whole community is suffering with that.
16: Las Vegas voter Jay Jaros has several concerns.
18: Housing, workers' rights, against ICE.
16: Ford has been focusing his campaign on federal health care, food assistance, and affordability as Nevada continues to see a shortage of affordable housing and some of the highest gas prices in the country. Lombardo vows to focus on housing affordability if he serves a second term. I'm Donna Water.
14: On Wall Street, the Dow plunged 953 points, the Nasdaq dropping 509, the S&P lower by 119. This is SRN News.
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12: Welcome back, America. I'm Hugh Hewitt. President Trump had an Oval Office gaggle today. Let's start running through it. Cut number two, the president talking about the oil from Iran and from the Middle East.
27: You know, I can say it now, something you didn't know. You know, we've been taking out millions of barrels of oil. Nobody knows it. You know who doesn't know about it? Iran, until right now. We took out the other night 22 ships. Late at night with no lights, because they don't have any radar, because we blasted the crap out of it. We took out, that's why oil's $85 a barrel.
12: Okay, so he told them that oil right now is at $90 a barrel, so maybe the Iranians are going to try. But then he said this, so maybe they're not going to try. Cut number three.
28: You said this morning about Iran, you said that they've taken too long to get to a deal. I want to make sure I quote you correctly. You said that now they will have to pay the price. Yeah. What did you mean by that specifically?
29: Well, we're going to be attacking them very hard.
28: You're resuming bombing?
29: We are. Based on the helicopter, I guess we have the right to do that. You know, they shot down a very, very incredible, actually an incredible machine. And at first they said they didn't do it, then they admitted they did it. It's sort of easy because we have the bomb. We actually have the bomb. Got very lucky that bomb didn't explode. That bomb was lodged in the helicopter. It didn't explode. It was on fire, but it didn't explode. It's just those two guys, they knew how to fly, but they got very lucky. And then we had the unmanned boat going very, very fast at speeds that you wouldn't want to go. That's why it's unmanned, I guess, because nobody can go in it. But they rescued, so both people are, fortunately, the pilots are okay. No, look, I've been working with Iran for a number of months, and they should sign their deal. It's a good deal. It doesn't give them the right to have a nuclear weapon. In fact, it totally prohibits them from ever having a nuclear weapon. And it was just tap, tap, tap. I don't know what they're doing. So they then shot at our helicopter, very expensive helicopter, by the way, but much more importantly, the two men, fortunately, they're okay. But an amazing rescue. If you ever get a clip, you won't believe the rescue, how cool it was. The equipment we have. Look, we have the strongest military in the world. And I gave them a break at the request of Pakistan, the field marshal and the prime minister of Pakistan are great. We stopped them from going to war with India. You would have had a nuclear war if it wasn't for me. But they became friendly to me, very friendly, and they're close to Iran, and they work, and they still are working on trying them to do what's right. But we want a deal that's meaningful. We want a deal that works. We don't want to just have a Barack Hussein Obama deal, JCPOA, the worst deal. that was a path to a nuclear. It's the exact opposite. You know,
12: it gets asked, can you hit anything you want? Cut number four.
28: Are you thinking of attacking Iranian power plants and bridges as you...
29: Well, I'm not going to say that to you, but I could do that. Look, I could knock out... We have the most powerful... I built the military with these people approving it and approved numbers that nobody would have ever thought we would have been. But we built it. We gave a lot to Ukraine through Biden. He gave a lot of money, a lot. But we're in great shape. We have a lot of storage capacity. But he gave a lot, and if you look at, you know, what's happened, when I left, our cupboards were full. He gave it. Now I sell it to the European Union, and they give it to Ukraine for the most part. But we have the strongest military anywhere in the world, and sometimes you'll have to use it. And we have to remember, and when people hear this, Iran, very simply, cannot have a nuclear weapon, and they won't. And they've agreed to that. All they have to do is they have to start signing a paper. It's fully negotiated. We have a fully negotiated, but they're tapping and tapping. And I said, all right, let's give them a couple of more days. They're tapping. Because it's a meaningful paper. They know when they sign that paper, it's meaningful. The Obama deal, JCPOA, one of the worst, one of the dumbest.
12: So we're going to hit that. I think that by tonight, maybe by the end of the show, we're going to be hitting their bridges. Let me tell you about Relief Factor. It's time for me to take it. I take it every day at this hour because I did my 6.2 miles this morning, got my 10K in. And it's Icarian Curcumin, Resveratrol Omega. It's easy to take like this. 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
13: The answer.
12: Welcome back, America. I'm Hugh Hewitt. Sarah Bedford is with the Washington Examiner, which you can find at dcexaminer.com. Sarah, I have two things to cover with you. First of all, I'm not sure if we've got planes over Iran right now or not. There are lots of mixed reports. What is your understanding?
14: You know, Donald Trump is still, as always, playing things close to the vest. Last week, he was joking about that a ceasefire looks like both sides only more moderately shooting at each other. And then, obviously, actions over the past few days have really tested that idea of what moderate shooting at each other really looks like. But it's clear that Donald Trump has to do something at some point to break the logjam that talks, even though it seems like once a week he says we're so close, they're going very well. They really don't seem to be making that much progress. And at some point, the U.S. government is going to have to double down on the use of force to break through that stalemate.
12: Well, I keep monitoring everything I can, and there are lots of maps with lots of pictures of B-52s going this way and that way, and a few reports of explosions in Iran, but nothing that I can, you know, sink my teeth into. If you see anything, send me a note. Second subject, they got everyone from Congress into the Oval today because they signed this big second reconciliation, which, again, Speaker Johnson pulls a rabbit out of the House. How surprised were you that he pulled it off?
14: You know, it was going to happen eventually. The Democrats had exhausted all their options for blocking it. But it's actually surprised me that it took this long. For every Republican, this should have been an easy yes vote from the beginning. It's not a controversial thing, even for moderates, to fund immigration enforcement. It kind of shows that Donald Trump has spent a lot of his political capital on other things like the war in Iran, and he doesn't have as much leverage with that thin majority in Congress. So looking ahead to the third reconciliation vehicle that really needs to get done at some point because it will include defense funding for the Iran war, that's a difficult road because Trump has spent all that capital and look how hard a time the White House had getting done what should have been a layup in immigration enforcement funding.
12: I want to, though, celebrate one thing. I think this guarantees that the wall will be finished. Does it not? That they have 2.5 years now to finish the entirety of the wall if it's not already done. What's your understanding about that? I think it means enough money will be there to finally seal the southern border with a physical barrier.
14: Yes, and it's not just this bill that provided funding for that sort of thing. You had some in the One Big Beautiful Bill. The Trump administration has been putting money away for that since they got back into office, and they had already made pretty substantial progress during the first Trump administration, and that wasn't something that the Biden administration could reverse like it could just choosing not to enforce policies at the border. So At least that's one fulfilled campaign promise that looks likely to get done by the end of Trump's term.
12: Well, you know, it's an amazing promise. I have been, since before you got into the business, I've been begging for a wall with a road or a double-sided fence along the border, because a physical manifestation of an inward conviction is what you need to deter immigration. They've had almost zero people cross the border compared to 20, 25 million people under Joe Biden. Do you think that issue carries over into 2028, Sarah Bedford?
14: Well, absolutely, because Democrats haven't really confronted the question of what they believe immigration enforcement should look like. For years under Joe Biden, their policy was that everyone who wanted to come to the United States should be able to do so, regardless of their background, regardless of whether they fit into any of the existing legal categories, qualifying for asylum, for example. It was unfettered immigration into the United States. That's what Democrats stood for years. And that turned out to be massively unpopular with the American people. It cost Democrats the presidency, likely. It's one of the huge reasons why everyone was so dissatisfied with the Biden administration and couldn't get on board with Kamala Harris. Democrats right now, all they're talking about is their opposition to the way Trump has carried out immigration enforcement, but they still don't have their own consensus on what it should look like. And everything that came before now, the unfettered immigration piece of it, that's not something that Democrats can get behind again if they want to regain power in Washington.
12: Yeah, I want to remind people, the Great Migration that began in 1880 and went for about 40 years was a total of 20 million people. Joe Biden's migration was 20 million people in 4 years. It was ridiculous. All right, on to FISA, the Foreign Intelligence Surveillance Act, Section 702. Where do we stand, Sarah Bedford?
14: Trump administration is going to have some trouble getting the so-called clean, with no reforms, 18-month extension that they wanted this whole year. Now Trump is backing another short-term patch to potentially allow more time for negotiations. There's talk of maybe just a 10-day one that would get a couple of more weeks of time for negotiating. There's a lot of talk that Bill Pulte, Trump's pick for acting head of the ODNI, is the problem here. But I'm not sure that's true, because Donald Trump couldn't get FISA renewal done back in April when Pulte wasn't even remotely a part of this conversation. And the challenge here is that the Trump administration needs more than 10 Democrats at this point to cross the aisle and give him this extension of Section 702 authority. And the privacy concerns among Republicans are still there. The Pulte thing complicates it, because you'll also have Democrats not willing to support 702 as long as Pulte is the acting director of national intelligence. So there's a lot of factors at play here, and the Trump administration running out of time because the current authorization expires on Friday.
12: You know, if we go dark, every American's in danger. Do people understand that? 702 is for the benefit of you. It's for the benefit of me. We follow bad guys in the country, and there are a lot of them. I used to do that 30 years ago. It's a big deal. Do people understand that?
14: Well, the Trump administration has certainly been trying to make that case. That's why they've been advocating for a clean extension, which would, in theory, be the least controversial option. But you have Republicans like Howley, like Mike Lee, Rand Paul in the Senate, who want to see warrant requirements attached to searching the database of the communications that are collected under Section 702. The White House hasn't been too interested in those reforms, and so you have that stalemate. And then, of course, Pulte's presence at ODNI adds a whole another layer of complications.
12: I just can't believe that we're even debating this. Sarah C. Bedford, always good to see you. Follow her on X at Sarah C. Bedford, reader in the D.C. Examiner, the Washington Examiner. She's got always got a byline over there with something that's new and breaking. I appreciate your joining me today, Sarah. Don't go anywhere, America. I got a brand new sponsor I want to introduce you to next in the next segment. Good sponsor. I showed you a little bit, and it worked earlier this week. It's the perfect sponsor for the 250th birthday of America, and I'll explain it to you on the other side of the Hugh Hewitt Show.
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